0: one that proved to be a decisive goal in a 2-0 conference victory for West Valley. Seitz spoke about the meaningfulness of the win.
1: It really means a lot. For me, this is our first year beating Lathrop in my whole high school career, so it really means a lot. And it really means a lot that all the girls work really hard as a team and, you know, come out to win, and hopefully we can continue doing that for state.
0: As the margins of victory narrow with the regular season winding down, Wolfpack head coach Shannon Steiger emphasized the importance of each game.
2: We did come out flat. We talked to him before the game about how it's getting towards the end of the season and we need to pick up some points if we want to go ahead and make it to state. And if we can get to state, we can make some stuff happen. But, you know, we got to take care of these games. And fortunately, they picked it up. And in the second half, you know, we had a lot of possession.
0: Late in the first half, looking to supplement their lead, Wolfpack freshman A.J. Miller laced a shot on a seemingly uncontested net. Flying in with remarkable reflexes, center back Erica Ward turned the chance away, keeping the Malmutes within striking distance. Junior forward Charlie Stanford buried the dagger in Lathrop's hopes in the game's 48th minute, streaking past the defense of the Malmutes before rifling the ball past the keeper.
2: Yeah, you know, I thought we did a good job on the 50-50 balls. We didn't do it so much in the first half, but the second half, I think we really locked down some of their better players.
0: For the Fairbanks Daily News Minor Sportscast on KUAC, I'm Drew Blumen.
3: Private student loan market.
4: This is NPR. Colleges are sounding the alarm for two related challenges facing the industry: federal funding cuts and a diminished talent pipeline. MIT President Sally Kornbluth says federal research dollars aren't flowing the way they typically do. More on this from Kurt Carapeza of member station GBH.
5: In a video message, Kornbluth says research funding from private sources is nowhere near enough to make up for the 20% drop in federal support that MIT is dealing with. As a result, she says university-sponsored research is down 10% compared to this time last year.
6: That is a striking loss for one of the most influential and productive research communities in the world.
5: Kornbluth says MIT saw a nearly 20% drop in new graduate student enrollment this year and expects the decline to continue next year. Other research universities have expressed similar concern over mounting funding pressures and immigration and visa policies affecting international students. For NPR News, I'm Kurt Carapeza in Boston.
4: Russia launched more than 1,500 drone attacks and at least 56 missile strikes over the last 2 days in Ukraine. The latest assault destroyed an 18-unit apartment building in the capital, killing at least 21 people. That's according to the Kyiv Independent. The dead include 3 children. This is NPR News from New York City.
7: Today is Thursday, May 14th. Sun rose this morning at 4:30 and won't set until 11:06 tonight, giving us a total of 18 hours and 36 minutes. The sun above the horizon, a gain of 7 minutes from yesterday. Record high temperature here in Fairbanks for this date. We got to 82 degrees back in 2016, just 10 years ago. Record low was 21. That happened all the way back in 1913. Got a waning crescent moon, a mere 4% illumination. The official new moon is on Saturday. Got pollen counts as of yesterday afternoon. Birch, willow, alder, and sedge pollen are all in the low range. Poplar and aspen in a high range. And Susan Harry's pollen counts are provided by One Tree Alaska with help from UAF Cooperative Extension. It's 4:35.
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9: From NPR News, this is All Things Considered. I'm Elsa Chang in Culver City, California.
10: And I'm Sasha Pfeiffer in Washington. The Trump administration is making a point of treating gun rights as civil rights. Last year, it created a special Second Amendment section in the Civil Rights Division of the Justice Department. Now it's going after local jurisdictions.

0: monitoring. For National Native News, I'm CJ Keene in Rapid City.
1: Earlier this week, Alaska lawmakers unanimously passed a resolution supporting Alaska Native Corporation's role in a federal contracting program amid growing scrutiny and concerns from Native contractors. The Alaska Desk's Aliona Naiden reports.
2: Alaska legislators passed a joint resolution supporting Native participation in federal contracting through the 8A Business Development Program. The program allows disadvantaged individuals, tribes, and Alaska Native corporations to compete for federal contracts. Haven Harris is the Senior Vice President of Growth and Strategy at Bering Straits Native Corporation and says those contracts are crucial for his organization.
3: We were able to give out a record dividend last year. We gave out our first special dividend ever just a month ago, and it's all because of the benefits of federal contracting for us.
2: Alaska Native corporations, federal contracts are often their primary source of revenue and help pay dividends to shareholders and support services in their communities. But over the past year, the program has faced increased scrutiny. Native contractors say they're concerned that the government is awarding fewer contracts and has not been accepting new applications into the program. Harris is also a board co-chair of Native American Contractors Association. He says that in the past year,
3: 8A contracts have been getting awarded at a lesser rate than they were previously.
2: Harris says no new businesses have been accepted into the program since August of last year. The Native American Contractors Association and about 50 other Native organizations signed a letter to the federal government earlier this month and asked it to resume a timely review of applications. Alaska's congressional delegation and Governor Mike Dunleavy have signaled their support toward the program. Harris says the legislature's joint resolution is also a helpful step. In Anchorage, I am Aliona Naiden.
1: And I'm Jill Freitas.
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11: 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I'm Elsa Chang in Culver City, California.
12: And I'm Sasha Pfeiffer in Washington. U.S. Education Secretary Linda McMahon sparred with Democrats today over her proposed budget and over a handful of education issues that could affect millions of students.
13: Americans re-elected President Trump with a clear mandate to sunset a 46-year-old, $3 trillion failed education bureaucracy in D.C. and return authority to where it belongs. To parents, teachers, and local leaders.
12: Lawmakers on the House Education Committee discussed new caps on student loans and McMahon's ongoing efforts to dismantle the department she was hired to run. NPR education correspondent Corey Turner is with me now in the studio to explain. Hi, Corey.
14: Hey, Sasha.
12: Start us off with where things stand right now in the effort to dismantle the education department.
14: Yeah, so here's what we know. The Trump administration has cut department staff by nearly half.

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1: The Middle Yukon River is a primary focus of breakup activity this week as ice jam flood threats continue. That's next on Interior River Roundup. I'm Dan Bross with National Weather Service hydrologist Heather Best. You are flying along the Yukon River, Heather, with the State Federal River Watch team. Where are you as of this conversation Wednesday evening?
2: I'm currently in Galena, and we arrived here on Monday.
1: What have you observed this week flying over the Middle Yukon?
2: Well, initially, when we flew on Monday, the breakup front had just kind of already cruised past Rampart, past Tanana, and was just trucking on down the river the way it had started. And we just thought, well, we're just going to be in Galena the next day. But the whole Yukon jammed at the mouth of the Yuki River, and it's been jammed there since Tuesday.
1: Okay, so where's the Yuki River?
2: The Yuki River is about 20 miles downstream of Ruby, and it's a tributary that comes in from the south side. And so there's just a pesky jam there that doesn't look that strong or anything, but it's currently backing up about 50 miles of ice.
1: Wow. What communities are affected?
2: Well, luckily, Ruby is the largest community near there, and it's pretty high. But they're seeing the highest water levels that they have seen, at least as long as the Weather Service has records for.
1: What does the Yukon River look like downstream, closer to where you are in Galena?
2: It's kind of gotten a little lower, and the ice is aging here, and some parts have already like broken up the tripod that they put out. They have a tripod here with a contest for guessing the minute. Went down on Monday evening because the tripod was in, moved about 100 feet downstream and then stopped. Since then, that sheet has moved out of sight further down, and then another sheet that was right in front of the upper Newtown area moved down and out of around the bend too. So things are like lifting and shifting here, but down at Bishop Rock, which is what everyone is concerned about, the ice has not moved over there at all. It is showing signs of degradation. There are some cracks in it and some shifting, but it hasn't moved nearly as much as everybody would have liked it to at this point.
1: What are the considerations for Galena given the upstream jam at the Yuki?
2: Being jammed at the Yuki right now is buying time for Galena in terms of days of ice to age further before that pulse of water gets here and has to force its way through Bishop Rock. Bishop Rock could jam and not allow that water to come through, and then they're going to have probably some flooding, or it could be that the push of water and the ice from the Yuki jam really start things moving and just kind of bulldoze through the in-place ice that's left. So those are the two scenarios. Everybody's hoping for the second one.
1: How does the situation compare to past years when there have been ice jams and flooding at Galena?
2: Well, we really rely on local people to have a feel for that because they get photos of it or look at it every year. And I think as of a couple days ago, people weren't super comfortable with what they were seeing there because it was pretty white, intact ice. But each day we fly down there, it's looking like it's aging to some degree. So that's making everyone feel a little better. But I still think people feel like they're in the crosshairs here every year and are just not comfortable till the ice moves out of Bishop Rock and they have free ice flowing past town.
1: Definitely nerve-wracking. With the time we have left, let's broaden the scope a bit. Where else around the interior have there been over the last week, or are there currently breakup concerns?
2: The Porcupine River has gotten quite high from snowmelt. And so Fort Yukon has water levels slowly rising on the backside. And then a lot of that Porcupine water has already made it into the Yukon. Stevens Village on Tuesday night had a big rise in water levels. And we had some flooding in places that were not really on our radar that we don't typically expect to see breakup flooding. For instance, Chalkeetsik on the Dranjik River was flooded due to an ice jam, and no one can remember when that had happened before. So that was a surprise. And then Hughes had an ice jam flood just starting last weekend on Saturday, and that jam just broke on Tuesday night. Those are places that typically aren't at risk for ice jams, and they both experienced flooding this year. So I guess it just proves that breakup is fairly unpredictable.
1: And interesting. Well, thanks for your work, Heather, and for talking about it with us. We'll check in at least one more time next week.
2: And again, I'll probably have to remember where I was a week ago because so much will have happened between now and then.
1: For sure. Interior River Roundup is produced by the Alaska Center for Climate Assessment and Preparedness in cooperation with the National Weather Service Fairbanks.
3: And as of 4:09 p.m., the ice jam at Yuki River has released. Water and ice are moving towards Galena this evening. Impounding water due to the ice jam is expected to cause rapid river rises. As the front progresses towards Galena, residents should be prepared for the possibility of an ice jam downstream of Galena, including near Bishop Rock. The amount of water behind the ice jam that released along the Yukon River near the mouth of the Yuki River is higher than the 2023 levels. 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Got more stories from All Things Considered just ahead at 6. It's Alaska News Nightly. Then at 6:30, it's the Fairbanks North Star Borough budget meeting.
4: From NPR News, this is All Things Considered. I'm Sasha Pfeiffer.
5: And I'm Elsa Chang. All right, today the Supreme Court kept the status quo in place when it comes to the abortion pill mifepristone. NPR's Selena Simmons-Duffin is here to tell us more. Hi, Selena.
6: Hi, Elsa.
5: So what happened here exactly? Nothing?
6: Effectively, yes. The Supreme Court granted an emergency request from two drug makers to put a hold on an appeals court order that would have put new restrictions on access to mifepristone. Specifically, it would have required patients to go in person to a clinic or a doctor's office to receive the medication. Mm-hmm. Now, I have to say there were a nail-biting 30 minutes today after the justices blew their own 5 p.m. Eastern deadline. Huh. But then the order came, the justices issued a stay pending appeal, so telemedicine access can continue as it has been while the case plays out in the lower courts.
5: Okay, so a little drama, but things remain the same. And telemedicine, right. I mean, it's become a key way that people have been getting abortions, right?
6: Yes. So since the Supreme Court overturned Roe v. Wade nearly 4 years ago, telemedicine abortion has grown and grown, and it now accounts for a quarter of all abortions in the country. Some of those abortions are happening in states with bans, but residents of states where abortion is legal are also making use of the flexibility of telemedicine to access abortion. I've talked to people who live in remote parts of California, in Georgia, in Louisiana, who all use telemedicine abortion and were grateful they had that option. On a bigger scale, telemedicine access is a big part of the reason why the overall number of abortions hasn't gone down at all, despite all of the state bans. Mifepristone has been found to be safe by FDA. It's been used by something like 7 million patients since it was approved in 2000. Mm. And doctors say the in-person requirement is not medically necessary. Major medical groups all asked the Supreme Court to allow telemedicine to continue, so they're likely pleased with this result today.
5: I do want to point out one thing here. The FDA is the named defendant here, but they didn't file a brief to the Supreme Court. Am I understanding that correctly?
6: That's right. The FDA's position in this case so far has been to just try to put it on ice. The agency says it's conducting a new review of the safety of mifepristone, and that review has been prompted by Republican lawmakers and governors putting pressure on the FDA. Its attorneys were saying, let us do that review first. But the Fifth Circuit Court of Appeals, which heard this case, didn't go mm-hmm. along with that plan, and the FDA didn't respond to the appeals court ruling. And that's striking because a key part of this case is about the power of the agency itself. Should a group of judges be able to change how Americans all over the country can access an FDA-approved medication? Or should FDA scientists get to determine that? Former FDA leaders, including some who served Republican presidents and the trade group for drug makers, asked the Supreme Court to keep mifepristone available over telemedicine, saying that they rely on a stable and predictable process for FDA to regulate medications in the U.S.
5: Well, Selena, in the meantime, the FDA commissioner just resigned on Tuesday. So how do you think that departure fits into all of this?
6: Yeah, that's right. Dr. Marty McCarry resigned under pressure from the White House. It is not clear if this case played a role in that, but anti-abortion rights groups were vocal about their displeasure with how little he did to restrict abortion in that role. We'll have to see whether the leadership change means a change in the FDA's approach to this issue or not. But whatever happens with FDA and abortion medication in the Supreme Court or otherwise, we will definitely be following it.
5: Oh, yes, you will. That is NPR's Selena Simmons-Duffin. Thank you so much, Selena.
6: You're welcome, Elsa.
7: When Earth faces its next cataclysm, some plants appear to have a time-tested strategy to survive. Science reporter Ari Daniel has our story.
8: Most people have two sets of chromosomes, one set from each parent, whereas
9: strawberries, for example, they have 8 sets of chromosomes.
8: Yves Van de Peer is a plant biologist at Ghent University in Belgium. This phenomenon is called polyploidy, where an organism has more than 2 sets of chromosomes stuffed into every cell. In other words, a whole genome duplication. And it's pretty common, actually, especially in plants.
9: It's a mutational event. You end up basically with a new cell with twice the amount of DNA than the normal plant cell.
8: The plant species may do okay for a while, but this wholesale duplication of the genome is error-prone.
9: Usually there is reduced fertility because you have more chromosomes to deal with, which then is a problem for cell division.
8: And that tends to be a problem for survival, leading often ultimately to extinction. And yet polyploidy is everywhere we look today. What's the deal?
9: The polyploid paradox has kept me puzzling for a long time.
8: Van de Peer and his colleagues decided to try to unravel the riddle. Their first step involved gathering all 470 flowering plant genomes that have been sequenced, a mix of wild species and agricultural crops from all over the world. The research team scoured the DNA of those plants for evidence of genome duplication events that occurred long ago.
9: Not all the plants showed it.
8: But some did, and the researchers used the fossil record to help determine when each duplication event happened. And here's what they found.
9: These whole genome duplications, they do not occur randomly. They are clustered in time.
8: In particular, they clustered during periods characterized by environmental upheaval over the last 150 million years.
9: For example, important cooling periods on our planet, or global warming on our planet.
8: Or, perhaps most dramatically, some 66 million years ago when an asteroid collided with Earth, darkening the skies, which likely wiped out the dinosaurs and over half of all plant species.
9: Plants were suddenly no longer adapted.
8: Most plants, that is, because it turns out for all their baggage, polyploid plants excel at surviving environmental stress, like prolonged changes in temperature or light level.
9: They might be better in doing photosynthesis, for example, because they have more genes to capture the little light that is still there. And so they have an advantage over a lot of other plant lineages.
8: Polyploid plants are like an insurance policy. Most of the time they fade away, but during extreme turmoil, they win out. The research is published in the journal Cell. Sandra Pitta is a plant biotechnologist at the University of Buenos Aires who wasn't involved in the study.
10: Well, the paper really is very rigorous. And it gives us a lot of hope, in a way.
8: Hope because our planet is again facing a changing climate, one that polyploid plants may well endure. These findings will also help plant breeders like Pitta.
10: If polyploidism helps them resist more different types of stresses, well, that is really useful to me.
8: As for Yves Van de Peer, he thinks he may have finally solved that pesky paradox.
9: I feel like I can retire now because this is sort of the culmination of 25 years of work.
8: Sometimes a seeming dead end can actually pay off in the future. For NPR News, I'm Ari Daniel.

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3: This is Community Radio for Alaska, KIYU Galena, KHUU Hughes, KTYU Tanana, KNNA Nenana, KRLL Circle, KKET Allakaket, KSYU St. Mary's, KRBY Ruby, KNUL Nalato, KOYU Kaikuk, KALG Caltag, and KHUS Hooslia.

Galena is now under a flood warning as of 4:10 p.m. this afternoon. It happens that the ice jams at the Yuki River and in Ruby have both released this afternoon. In Ruby, it released between noon and 1 o'clock, and the Yuki River jam released at about 4:09 p.m. this afternoon. Ice is progressing through the community of Galena right now, and according to the River Watch crew, who flew over Bishop Rock this evening, ice sheets are crumbling and getting chewed up there at Bishop Rock. Good flow through the choke point so far. However, there has been a pretty rapid rise of the Yukon River in Galena. We are currently seeing a reading at 5:30 this afternoon of 118.3 feet at the pilings here in town. Once again, Galena is under a flood warning through 10 p.m. Friday night. Residents of Galena should expect high water, resulting in the flooding of rivers, creeks, streams, and other low-lying and flood-prone locations.

0: but only you, Red, will do for this fella, because you are the Abbott into my Costello, and you are the fruit to my loom.
1: Here we go now.
0: Red Solo Cup, you're more than just plastic. 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
2: Sounds wild. Hi, I'm Riley Woodford for the Alaska Department of Fish and Game. On a pleasant June afternoon, a birder walking the outskirts of Creamer's Field Wildlife Refuge in Fairbanks spots a rare bird, a bank swallow. The little bird is popping in and out of a hole dug into the face of a steep pile of compacted gravel and silt. Bank swallows are bank nesters, and he realized that this was a nest. In fact, the entire face of the mound was pockmarked with bank swallow burrows. He had found a bank swallow colony. The silty substrate was ideal for the swallows, who usually nest by rivers and streams and dig into sandy riverbanks with their beaks and feet. Bank swallows are one of five swallow species that nest in Alaska, migrating from wintering areas as far away as South America. They did not used to be rare. These swallows have undergone a steep population decline, and the population today is only 10% of what it was in 1970, a 90% decline. To better understand the swallows and the causes of the decline, biologists in interior Alaska are tagging birds and tracking their migration routes. As of 2026, more than 100 radio-tagged bank swallows are providing insights into their movements. The researchers are also monitoring a half dozen

0: Hi, I'm Clint Brown, your host for Raven Story. Although Margie Atla only went out to trapping camp a few times, she remembers some things about trapping. In this chapter of Raven Story, Margie talks about why she didn't do much trapping and shares what she does remember.
1: Me and my mom, we stayed in camp 1 year, but after that, they said I had to go to school. I remember old Sam White landing in our spring camp, and told my mom that I have to start school that fall. Otherwise, she was going to be arrested. And the marshal did arrest some people. They arrest the parents and left the kids behind. There's a couple of stories like that, yeah. And boy, I heard those stories, so boy, I was scared when Sam White told my mom that he was going to arrest her if I didn't go to school, so I had to go to school after that. That was the end of traveling season to season. I remember, where I grew up, I didn't go to the winter cabin. It was mostly the men that went out. But there were a few couples that didn't have kids, and they stayed in camp. Yeah, but I remember then after we got married, then I remember it was good when my husband did good with trapping. But then even at that time, it was pretty much going out, so there wasn't that many fur.
2: Since you moved to Galena, did your husband, Robert, go out trapping around Galena? And if so, what did he go after?
1: For beaver. And he did some marten trapping near Siltra Cabin. He did. And then after that, there wasn't too many places to trap, so he didn't. But beaver, he still try if the going is really good and if the ice is not thick. Yeah, but it's just for eating.

Raven Story is produced at KIYU Galena in partnership with Margie Atla and the United States Fish and Wildlife Service. Interviews were conducted by Mike Spindler and Clint Brown. 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

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I'm Iris Berkeley, your pilot for an adventure through eclectic new releases and the vintage vibes that inspired them. 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
1: Galena is now under a flood warning as of 4:10 p.m. this afternoon. It happens that the ice jams at the Yuki River and in Ruby have both released this afternoon. In Ruby, it released between noon and 1 o'clock, and the Yuki River jam released at about 4:09 p.m. this afternoon. Ice is progressing through the community of Galena right now, and according to the River Watch crew, who flew over Bishop Rock this evening, ice sheets are crumbling and getting chewed up there at Bishop Rock. Good flow through the choke point so far. However, there has been a pretty rapid rise of the Yukon River in Galena. We are currently seeing a reading at 5:30 this afternoon of 118.3 feet at the pilings here in town. Once again, Galena is under a flood warning through 10 p.m. Friday night. Residents of Galena should expect high water, resulting in the flooding of rivers, creeks, streams, and other low-lying and flood-prone locations.
2: We may not be ready to talk about preparing for another pandemic, but viruses don't respect our emotions, let alone our geographic location.
3: There constantly are viruses and other pathogens jumping from animals into humans. The scientists who think about this stuff the most think that the threat is probably every 10 years or so.
4: Journalist John Cohen has interviewed top epidemiologists around the world and even followed virus hunters into damp bat caves to assess our readiness to prevent another pandemic. He shares with us what he's learned. Welcome to Big Picture Science. I'm Molly Bentley.
2: I'm Seth Shostak. In this episode, we'll find out which viruses are at the top of the likely culprits list, why RNA viruses can be especially good vectors, and also the good news. Namely, we now have a vast store of knowledge and tools to protect ourselves against global contagion. The question is, will we use them?
4: This episode is Preventing Future Pandemics.
2: We hope that the ideas in this episode actually do go viral. John Cohen is a senior correspondent for the magazine Science, who has written extensively on infectious disease, epidemics, and pandemics for more than 30 years. Molly was invited to interview him by the Center for Inquiry West in Los Angeles in front of a live audience.
4: I rewatched the HBO documentary How to Survive a Pandemic, for which he was a consulting producer to help prepare for a conversation. I also read his book, Planning Miracles, How to Prevent Future Pandemics. And my first question, Seth, was about that title. The M word, miracle, is not one that scientists usually use to describe scientific breakthroughs.
2: Well, that's true. I mean, the word miracle is one that's in general not admitted by science to be an explanation for anything, right? If you say, look, this phenomenon that we've observed in the lab or in the field or through a telescope or whatever, it's all a miracle. That might have, you know, passed muster 1,000 years ago or 500 years ago, actually, but not today. If you can't, you know, demonstrate that it's true via an experiment, yeah, it's not science.
4: John Cohen shared the reasoning behind his book title, Planning Miracles.
3: The March of Dimes paid for the research that created Jonas Salk's polio vaccine, which proved itself safe and efficacious in 1955. And in that year's annual report, the head of the March of Dimes wrote that this was a planned miracle. And the root of the word miracle isn't religious. It's about smiling in Greek. It's about wonder in Latin. And we speak about miracle cures. We speak about, you know, miracle medicine. And that's really what the theme of the book is that we have the power to plan for a better future. And I wanted to write a book that was hopeful, in a sense, to say that that science has brought us to a point where we can plan in ways to make a better future than the one we just experienced with COVID.
2: In pursuit of clarity in his book about how science can help us avoid another calamity, John Cohen has interviewed top researchers around the world. He's even followed virus hunters into difficult wild places to show us why such pursuits are essential. Here is Molly's conversation with him.
4: So, John, we've just emerged from the COVID pandemic, and many of us may be reluctant to take to heart that we must prepare for another one. But as it was with pre-COVID era, a future pandemic is a question of when, not if. So before we get into what preparedness looks like, I wonder if you could share with us how scientists describe the current threat level.
3: So there is no body of scientists who sit down and create a threat level. The scientists who think about this stuff the most think that the threat is probably every 10 years or so, that there will be an outbreak that has the opportunity to grow into a pandemic. There constantly are viruses and other pathogens jumping from animals into humans, and they die out. They burn out quickly. They don't go anywhere. They're just not good at copying themselves in our bodies, or they're not good at spreading from one person to another. But every 10 years or so, if you look over the past 30, 40 years, that's what we've seen.
4: Mm-hmm. And some of them may have gone unnoticed, meaning there was the SARS, after the pandemic of 100 years ago, the 1918 flu, you had SARS, you had MERS. So we have had other pandemics.
3: They happen all the time. So like one that people don't recognize as a pandemic is norovirus, the cruise ship virus. That has been pandemic. It has spiked in a repeated fashion over the past 20, 30 years. And they were pandemics. We didn't call them that, but they are.
4: When you said that they don't have a threat level, I mean, I think of in California, we have the different colors for what the threat level is for wildfires. I was imagining less that and more, how nervous are they? Do they feel like we are... could be on the brink, it could happen soon, yeah. Or is it we're sitting back a little bit? I mean, maybe it's another way of saying that. How worried are they?
3: I think given the actions of the American government over the past few years, the threat level in the minds of people who think hard about this has gone through the ceiling because of the Trump administration undoing all of this science that was moving us toward the things that I'm writing about in the book. All these projects I write about in the book that are at the forefront of making a better world have been defunded or threatened with defunding, and there isn't an appreciation in the current White House of the role that the American government can play in making a safer world. So we have an Office of Pandemic Preparedness in the White House. It doesn't have a director. It doesn't have staff. So when you ask what the threat level is, it's higher than it was, in a sense,
4: because we're
3: doing less,
4: yeah.
3: and we're putting on blinders. We're pretending that everything is just going to be fine forever.
4: Well, in that way, it sounds like our approach to climate change.
3: It's very analogous, yeah. And in climate change, you might even argue that we're doing things politically to make the climate worse. You know, in this case, we're just not preparing ourselves. There is this ostrich era we're in right now of playing dumb about what's obvious to anyone who has spent any time researching threats.
4: Well, let me follow up on the Trump administration and what the role is, because I do have a list of it, of how in many ways it feels like it's a mixed bag in terms of what they're doing. And when we consider what their role is in shaping our ability to control these threats, on one hand, as you alluded to, many scientific research facilities have suffered federal funding cuts, including to the Centers for Disease Control. A human vaccine development program for H5N1, avian flu, was canceled. The Trump administration pulled out of the WHO, which has a hand in surveilling and keeping us safe from pandemics. But then on the other hand, in early 2025, the Department of Health and Human Services announced hundreds of millions of dollars dedicated to surveillance of H5N1. And the administration has recently nominated a scientist who supports vaccines, Erica Schwartz, for CDC director, which suggests maybe there is going to be a retreat from the anti-vax policies of RFK. So again, from a science and policy standpoint, it is a mixed bag in terms of assessing how well we're prepared.
3: Yeah, well, there's also the fact that what the president wants to do isn't the final word. The Congress pushed back hard last year when the president wanted to cut the National Institutes of Health budget by 40%. The Congress increased their budget. So it's a tug of war. But part of the theme of one of the themes in my book is this is a race against time. And the faster we move, the better off we are. And on balance, we've slowed down.
5: Mm-hmm.
3: And we're, you know, you're applauding the fact that they're nominating a CDC director who believes in vaccines.
5: In science,
3: you know, whoop-de-doo,
5: right?
3: You know, I mean, of course that's the way things should be.
5: Mm-hmm.
3: And these aren't debates. You know, there's no scientific debate in the realm of people who care for people and try to make them better. There's no true debate about, are vaccines good? Vaccines have done more to improve human health than anything other than cleaning water and sanitation. Anything. And not all vaccines are safe, not all are effective, but the ones that get through regulatory bodies like the FDA, they're good. And our regulatory bodies are good. They've functioned and done their job. Yes, mistakes happen. Yes, problems occur. But what has happened post-pandemic is people have obsessed about the faults in the dike, not, you know, looking at the dike itself.
5: And so the tone is really set from the top. I mean, for better or for worse in this case. And so all it takes is one statement that about fake news or that vaccines can't be trusted or that the pandemic is also, you know, fabricated. And it just, like a virus, it just goes through the population. So much damage can be done.
3: Yeah. And disinformation is... It does, look at the language we use. It goes viral. That's what we say.
5: Yeah, it doesn't go bacterial.
3: It doesn't go bacterial.
5: The message in this book is that we do know how to protect ourselves against infectious threats, as you've said. And I wonder if, John, if you could give a brief explanation or compare how the vaccines, the mRNA vaccines, for example, are made compared with those from Jonas Salk and Albert Sabin. And those were vaccines that were made with either a killed or a attenuated virus. But now we have the sense of, like, if you could just sequence the surface protein, then you can, you know, you can kind of plug that into what is a kind of vaccine template, and then you're ready to go. Is it that simple? Because it's certainly come a long way since the 1950s.
3: So there are basically eight different what are called platforms, eight different technologies to make vaccines. The old-fashioned way, as you referred to with Jonas Salk and Albert Sabin, was you take the whole virus and you can kill it, even though viruses aren't really alive, but you can inactivate them with chemicals, heat, or light. And what is a vaccine? Let me take a step back. A vaccine stages a mock war. It's a fake version of the real thing. And it teaches your body how to fight, should you ever see the real thing. That's all it is. It's just staging a mock war. So Edward Jenner, with the first vaccine, made a vaccine from cowpox. That was a live virus that copied itself, but it didn't cause harm. And yet it protected you from smallpox because they were related. So it taught your immune system how to fight off smallpox, even though it was a different virus. But it's a weakened version of the smallpox virus. So that's the traditional way to make vaccine. You weaken a virus. That's what Albert Sabin did. He took the polio virus. He passaged it in cultures in the lab again and again till he got weakened versions of it, and that's the vaccine. Salk took the whole virus, inactivated it. That's that vaccine. Modern technologies, and I'll get to mRNA in just a second, because the mRNA is building off another idea, and that's that you can take a harmless virus and stitch a gene into that virus from polio or SARS-CoV-2 or any of a virus, and just put one gene in that makes a protein. It doesn't cause the disease. It just makes one protein. So that's a vector that delivers. mRNA gets rid of the vector. It's the gene. mRNA is just a gene. And it's just saying, I'm going to take this protein gene for the surface protein in the case of COVID. The surface protein of that virus looks like this. And I'm going to just put that gene into it. And you're going to make that protein in your body. Your body is going to be the vaccine manufacturing plant because it's going to take the gene, make the protein. Then you're going to develop antibodies and other immune responses to that protein. That protein doesn't harm you. It doesn't do anything to you. But the antibodies will protect you. And not only that, our immune systems have this beautiful metaphor. They have memory. They remember. We have cells in our body that stay with us for life. They clone themselves, their immune cells, and they keep making copies of themselves so that if you have measles as a kid or you get a measles vaccine, for the rest of your life, your B cells in your body remember the look of that virus, just in the same way your mind remembers the look of someone you met 50 years ago. Now, we have different memory for different things. Sometimes memory lasts for a lifetime, and so in the case of measles, polio lasts for a lifetime, almost. Some don't last long at all. Pertussis is terrible. You know, kids get 5-6 pertussis shots because the memory is short. So what mRNA does essentially is it cuts out the vector and just makes the protein, and it won the Nobel Prize because it was such a simpler way to make a vaccine and potentially a faster way, because all you need is the DNA or RNA sequence. It's called plug and play. It's plug and play. It's like slipping a cassette for this virus. So did we need mRNA to save us from COVID? No, we did not. The Chinese did the old-fashioned killed vaccine. They didn't use mRNA. Half the world received China's vaccines, and they benefited from those. They worked. They weren't as good as the mRNA vaccines in clinical trials that compared head-to-head, but they were good enough. They certainly saved a lot of lives. They had efficacies of, let's say, 50 to 60%, and by efficacy, I mean preventing symptomatic disease, not preventing infection. That's not what vaccines do.
5: And also keeping people out of hospitals.
3: Keeping people out of hospitals.
5: Keeping people alive.
3: Keeping them alive. Some vaccines do prevent infection, but that's the exception to the rule. And this is something that critics are all up in arms about. You said this was going to prevent infection. You know, the initial COVID vaccine did prevent infection because it perfectly matched the Wuhan strain. Was a perfect match to the mRNA and the inactivated vaccine that China made, the plural that they made. But then that mutated, and then they weren't perfect matches, so they didn't prevent infection. And then people said, well, you said it. They still kept you alive. They kept you out of the hospital.
5: And those early vaccines, mRNA, their efficacy was like 90%, 95%.
3: It was extraordinarily high. Extraordinarily high. And if you looked in the early days at what they did, they really did prevent infections from happening in addition to the symptomatic disease. So that's the overview of what vaccines are and what mRNA is. And the attack on mRNA vaccination by the Trump administration, I think, has left vaccine makers with their jaws in their laps. Like, what? they make this argument that the public lost trust in these vaccines. 2 billion people got these. What are you talking about, the public lost trust? 2 billion people got them. And no, they do not have Bill Gates microchips in them. You know, they do not make you...
5: magnetic.
3: You know, magnetic. Do they have side effects? Yes, they do. Almost all medicine has side effects. Are some people going to be harmed? Yes, young boys had cardiac issues that were real. And it's a balancing act if you're the parent of a young boy, whether to get an mRNA vaccine. By and large, I think the mRNA vaccines proved in billions of people they were safe and effective and made the world a better place. To now write that off and say, oh, no, we can't use mRNA vaccination for viruses, which the Trump administration and RFK Jr. has said, to me, is anti-science.
2: Coming up, reporter John Cohen describes the viral offenders that are most likely to spark worldwide contagion. This episode of Big Picture Science is looking at the science behind preventing future pandemics.

0: We know that viruses are constantly moving between hosts, even between species. They cross continents, and as they do, they evolve in order to promote their own survival. They care not a whit about our plans. Consider the appearance of hantavirus on a cruise ship sailing the South Atlantic. One day, you've never heard about this rodent-borne virus. The next day, the world is fixated on the outbreak, and some are fretting whether it will be the next pandemic. Reporter John Cohen assesses our national and international state of readiness for whatever comes our way in his book, Planning Miracles, How to Prevent Future Pandemics. As we continue listening to Molly's conversation with him, recorded before an audience in Los Angeles, we take a closer look at what might be keeping epidemiologists up at night.
1: Okay, so let's meet some of the offenders, the viral offenders. Yeah. The next pandemic, you write, will most likely come from a virus, and there seem to be three forerunners or frontrunners. Does anyone want to guess what they are, what the three might be? Let's just get a collection here. So we have Ebola. Bird flu, H5N1, yes? Coronavirus. Yeah.
2: There are a limited number of viruses that cause disease in humans. That's interesting. There are really only two dozen or so viruses that really present pandemic threats to us that are realistic and likely. The top three are ones that we know well, influenza.
1: And that includes H5N1,
2: avian influenza. Coronaviruses, which we just experienced. Ebola isn't likely to be a pandemic. It's too hot. It kills people quickly, and they don't have the opportunity to transmit often. In fact, they typically transmit in healthcare settings, you know, when they go to the doctor and the people in their homes. But it's never taken off internationally for a reason. Yeah. Remember, influenza and coronaviruses, they're respiratory. You can breathe these things onto people. So that makes them bigger threats. Ebola you're touching the virus.
1: So then what would disease X be? Because that's what I thought was the third one. So you have coronavirus, you have influenza, and then you have this thing called disease X.
2: Disease X
1: sounds pretty scary.
2: Yeah, but it doesn't speak to a viral family. So SARS-CoV-2, the virus that caused COVID, was a disease X. It was a virus that no one had ever seen before. That's what disease X really refers to. And when you have a virus you've never seen before, you're a baby just born into the world with no immunity. When there's a new flu that comes along, you have lots of immunity to flu. You've had flu many times. You've had coronaviruses many times. There are four common cold coronaviruses. They just don't protect us much from this one.
1: And we have our eye on an influenza virus now.
2: And we have
1: these. It's not trivial.
2: Right. And I go into great detail about this in the book because there's a strong argument, and I think a compelling argument, that the way we breed poultry is the driver of these bird flu viruses mutating and getting into humans and causing problems and getting into wild birds that then bring them back to poultry. And we've had since 2020 this horrific poultry pandemic of H5N1 decimating flocks all over the world that then dribbled into our dairy cows. And the engine of all of that may well be that we put a million chickens into a building together to satisfy our needs to eat. We love eating chicken. Humans eat more chickens than any other animals, and we love eggs. And I've been in these farms, and it's astonishing to walk into a room with a barn with 15,000, 20,000 chickens, as I've done, let alone a million.
1: Well, let's stick on H5N1 and just use a thought experiment here, because if you could give us a quick snapshot on what our preparedness looks like.
2: Yeah.
1: Let's say that H5N1 did emerge as a pandemic. How would that be determined? And what strengths and weaknesses of our preparedness, our pandemic preparedness system, would be immediately revealed? And we can then look a little bit more closely at some of these. But
2: well, we don't even have to be theoretical about
1: okay.
2: it. We can be
1: darn.
2: We can be hard and fast, because we have H5N1 in dairy cattle that have infected more Americans with H5N1. In the past, since this surfaced in March of 2024, 70 Americans have been diagnosed as having H5N1. It fortunately doesn't
1: and
2: spread.
1: And survived?
2: Yes.
1: It survived.
2: Fortunately,
1: okay.
2: Isn't. It doesn't do that well in us. It turns out that bird flu viruses use different receptors than we have in our lungs, but we have them in our eyes. So
1: we have the receptors in our eyes.
2: These receptors for bird flu virus in our eyes. So these people have got pink eye. They got conjunctivitis. That's what's happened to these 70 people. But the fear is that the more time this virus spends in mammals, the more it's going to change to our receptors. And cow udders happen to have the receptors that the birds share for the flu virus. So their udders are very receptive in that region of their body, their mammary glands.
1: I will not say they are utterly receptive.
2: Utterly receptive. But the way that this bird flu in cows was detected, it was lowering the amount of milk they were producing, and it was yellow, and they couldn't sell it. So that's how it's recognized. So to answer your question, we have a real-time example of how we respond, right? We detected this. Did we aggressively try to stop the spread of H5N1 in dairy cow? No. We had an industry fighting science and saying, you can't test my cows. We do not allow vaccination of cows against H5N1. And so the virus, with vets screaming their heads off, saying, please don't move cattle from an infected farm. Okay, so the federal government said pretty quickly, okay, you can't move your cows from one state to another. Okay, great. California has more dairy farms than any state. You can move a cow anywhere in California without testing your cattle. So California has had one of the longest running dairy cow H5N1 problems. Do we vaccinate farmers who milk the cows against H5N1? No. Do we have H5N1 vaccines? Yes, we do. We have a national stockpile of millions of doses of the vaccine. But because this virus isn't killing people and not spreading between people, we have no evidence of it spreading between people, the alarm bell isn't that loud.
1: So you have accompanied scientists hunting for viruses.
2: It's really fun, actually.
1: Most notably, Peter Daszak, one of the world's leading experts in zoology and virus ecology. And at the time that you accompanied him, he was also the head of EcoHealth Alliance, which is now no longer, and I'm sure John's going to explain why. So, John, your description of traipsing through humid, dense forests of Vietnam and into caves where many species of bats are swirling like funnels, he describes, made my hair stand up, and I like bats.
2: Yeah.
1: Can you describe what it was like to hunt for new coronaviruses and how isolating and identifying them help us be better prepared for a pandemic?
2: So when you, I don't know if any of you have been into large caves with bats. The first thing.
1: Have any of you?
2: Yeah.
1: Okay,
2: yeah.
1: We have some.
2: The first thing
1: brave
2: is
1: souls.
2: They often have an odor from bat guano and urine that is unbelievably disgusting. And it gets high up into your nose and stays there for a long time. What's weird also is in the big bat caves I've been in, again and again, there are signs of humans partying in the caves. Campfires, potato chip bags, beer cans. People love to go to caves. These people have no protection whatsoever.
1: And what happens in caves does not stay in caves.
2: What happens in caves doesn't stay in caves. And Daszak and his team did a study looking at antibodies for bat coronaviruses in humans who live near these caves. And they found antibodies to unusual things in like 6% of people. So they are getting infected regularly. And fortunately, those viruses, for the most part, are dead-end infection. So going into these caves, first of all, the bat trapping, one way is they set up what are called harp traps, and they look like harps, like strings like that. And they're down the paths from the cave. And the bats fly down that path at night to go find food. So they set up these harp traps that the bats fly into and fall down, and then they take them to a research station. In the case in Vietnam, it was a nearby clinic. And they put them in bags and hang them on strings and then pull them out. And they sample them and then they let them go.
1: So they're not hurt. They are released at the end.
2: Oh, they're not hurt. Good. They're sampled.
1: Now, what do we learn, though? So let's say we pull out three new coronavirus.
2: Yeah.
1: What does that tell us? Because that doesn't say that those are three possible vectors for human disease. Mm. Is it just go into the tree of coronaviruses and then we come back to it another time when we realize there is an outbreak or someone gets sick? Or
2: yeah.
1: What are we doing?
2: Yeah, that's a really controversial area and an interesting area. For one thing, yes, they're just putting them into family trees and saying, we're learning, it's knowledge. But that is how we discovered that SARS came from bats. We had an outbreak of Nipah virus, which is a deadly virus in Malaysia and in Bangladesh, that was traced back to bats. And then you could intervene, because what they realized with Nipah was that the bats were eating mangoes above a pig stall in one place, and the mangoes were falling, and the pigs were getting Nipah and dying. The farmers were getting Nipah from the pigs. So, hey, move the pigs away from the mango trees. That stops it. So once you understand the viral chain, you have an opportunity to intervene. The controversial aspect is that, you know, you've asked a really penetrating, complicated question is, how do you protect yourself just because you've found a virus that you haven't seen before? So this is where this became explosive. So researchers take viruses that are related to SARS, let's say, SARS-related viruses, that's what they're called, and they experiment with them in labs and put them into human cells, and they ask, can they infect human cells? And then they put them into animal models and say, can they transmit between animals? And then they ask the question, should we be making a vaccine against this potential threat? That's where we kind of hit the wall. And that's where we got into the whole debate about the origin of the COVID pandemic, because it was experiments with bat coronaviruses that were taking place in Wuhan in a lab that some people believe sparked the pandemic. And that has been an incredibly toxic debate to this day.
1: This is the lab leak. I don't even want to say theory. The lab leak.
2: It's a theory.
1: Hypothesis.
2: It's a hypothesis. I'm comfortable with that. So I'm very much involved with the idea that probability is more compelling than possibility. I think in the probability right now, based on evidence, is that the marketplace was where this happened. I'm open to the idea that it was a lab leak. And if evidence came forward to support that, I would be thrilled to break that story.
1: Even if it were a lab leak, it doesn't preclude another virus coming from a natural source.
2: No, nor does it suggest
1: even if it were. So we still need to be vigilant.
2: Well, yeah, even if it were a lab leak, should we stop doing laboratory experiments with potentially dangerous viruses to understand how to protect ourselves? No. I mean, is it logical to study potential threats? I would say yes. That's a logical thing to do, and that science has shown that studying potential threats can lead to things that potentially will help us.
1: Just to conclude on the virus hunting is, I think we

0: lab, Shizhongli. And that was all approved. It was all above board. But the lab leak proponents at the time included President Donald Trump in his first term. And he, in April of 2020, said that he believed, and he believed there was intelligence agency evidence to back this, which has never been revealed, so I tend to think it doesn't exist, that the NIH and Anthony Fauci funded the creation of the virus in this lab with Peter Daszak's money from the NIH. And Peter Daszak was ultimately investigated by the Department of Health and Human Services that oversees NIH and was barred from receiving federal funding, as was Equal Health. And then the Trump administration, in their second term, took the COVID resource page and changed it to one that is called Lab Leak, with Donald Trump's picture. You can go there, look at it. And it argues this argument as fact, as accepted fact, that the NIH created the virus through Peter Daszak and Shizhongli and triggered the pandemic.
1: And when you said that Echo Health Alliance, their funding was cut, result of that is there are no more.
0: They closed down.
1: They closed down earlier this year, early 2025, recently.
0: This
1: excellent work is no more.
0: Yes, and that's kind of an interesting point, too, because we're taking people who are at the front of making a better future. There was another network of researchers who do surveillance like this Batford surveillance and called the Creed Network that was similarly shut down. Now, Congress has stipulated that they have to refund it. But why are we doing this? And keep in mind that other governments have a responsibility to do this. This isn't solely the responsibility of the United States. But we're at the front. We're leading the way. We've been spending more money on this stuff, educating more kids, pushing forward more technology than anyone.
2: Next, reporter John Cohn describes the collective amnesia around COVID that might affect preparations to fight a future viral offender. This episode of Big Picture Science is Preventing Future Pandemics.

0: As Molly and John wrap up their conversation about how we might prepare for another pandemic, they discuss, among other things, the psychological resistance many of us experience when trying to wrap our minds around the whole idea. John Cohen co-produced the HBO documentary, How to Survive a Pandemic, with the intention of creating an indelible record of the early months of the pandemic and efforts to create a vaccine. He worried that we'd otherwise forget the seriousness of what we were all going through.
1: I rewatched this documentary. It was released in, I think, 2022 or 2021, but during the pandemic. And it describes the state of the race for a vaccine at the end of 2020. So some of the scientists in the film are wearing masks as they discuss what they're doing. But it also included scenes from hospitals and from underserved communities. And it reminded me, at least, just how much human suffering there was in those early years, the early months of COVID, then thus this profound relief when a vaccine was announced. But John, I wonder if we have forgotten how bad it was. And I do wonder if we have a kind of collective emotional amnesia, because even I was stirred to some emotion being reminded of those scenes that at the time seemed indelible.
2: Yeah. So David France is the filmmaker, and I said to David, boy, this film is going to be really powerful in 5 years because of that amnesia. And I think we have a history of pushing pandemics out of our minds. And there's an interesting New Yorker article essay that I refer to in my book where the writer compares how we are about war versus how we are against pandemic. War, we love to write books about, see movies about, talk about.

0: for decades after they happen. Pandemics, not so much. We want to forget them. And in part, I think we want to forget them because we cannot truly prevent outbreaks from happening. What we can do is improve how we respond to the outbreaks.
1: So emotionally, we're not receptive to that.
0: Emotionally, we're just not receptive. And I'm surprised you all are here today. Thank you. I think people have pandemic fatigue. They just don't want to think about a future that is going to repeat the terrible things that happened. I personally didn't lose anyone to COVID, but I was very concerned that my mother would die from it. And I wasn't personally that afraid of the virus, but I was relieved when I was able to get vaccinated. My wife who's here, we worked at a superstation and helped vaccinate a few thousand people a day in an old Sears and Roebuck building in San Diego. And Disneyland calls itself the happiest place on earth. I have never been to a happier place than that vaccine superstation, because at that point in time, it was prioritizing people who were at the highest risk, so people who were elderly or had comorbidities, who were terrified, who were absolutely terrified, with good reason, because we had no immunity to this thing. None. We all have it now.
1: The role of infrastructure in distributing vaccines brings us to a conversation about, or discussion about, global inequity, or at least it should.
0: Yeah.
1: And we may all remember this, but hearing the scientists in this documentary, I guess it's just obvious that I'm recommending this. For me, it really was stepping into a time machine and to remember what it was like just a few years ago. But hearing scientists in the documentary say that the provision of vaccines to low-income countries is essential, that we can't be like the past when the rich world got the vaccines and the poor world did not. And then hearing, this was a few years ago before the vaccines came out or just when they came out, and hearing the head of the WHO, Dr. Tedros, make repeated pleas in televised WHO briefings to vaccine developers not to leave poor countries behind just brought tears to my eyes, because John, that's what we did. That's ultimately what ended up happening.
0: Yeah. So one of the greatest advances scientifically I've seen in my life, biomedically, is the development of anti-HIV drugs that allow people with HIV to live normal lifespans. I have covered HIV as one of my primary beats since 1989. I visited hospitals in other countries that look like those influenza pandemic hospitals of soldiers with hundreds of people in bed dying. I've seen the most horrific things that illness can do to humans. In 1996, cocktails of anti-HIV drugs came forward that changed all of that. Nobody today who can access these drugs need die an early death from HIV. It's a phenomenal advance. Those drugs did not become available outside of wealthy countries until the U.S. government created PEPFAR under George Bush, and the world wealthy countries got together and created a global fund in 2003 or so. So it took 7 years before those things were formed, and it took another 3 or 4 years before they really got fully up to speed. So we had a delay of like 10 years of people dying from a disease that medicines that were proven would have saved their lives. Communities were destroyed. I mean, there are countries I visit that had 20-25% of the adults living with the virus. I mean, families collapsed, schools collapsed, hospitals collapsed. We had these drugs, but they were $15,000 a person per year in the United States. We got that down with generic manufacturing and wealthy countries' investments down to about $100 a year to keep people alive. With vaccines and COVID, there was a push as soon as this virus was seen to be causing this to not let that happen again. And an organization was formed called COVAX that was trying to have an equitable distribution to lower income countries to make sure they would get vaccines in parallel with the rest of the world. Well, it didn't happen in time. COVAX did ultimately deliver a huge number of vaccines to poorer countries, but there was a delay. And the delay was caused by the fact that they hired one company in India to make the bulk of the vaccines, the COVID vaccines, and India then had its own explosion of COVID. And the government of India decided not to let the vaccines out of the country, which is understandable. Countries take care of their own, but that pulled the rug out from this whole plan to have an equitable distribution. And Tedros, who is head of the World Health Organization, he's from Ethiopia. And he said, I will not get the vaccine until Ethiopia has the vaccine. He refused to take it himself in protest. So we have to do better. We have to have a better system to equitably distribute. We're all in this together. You know, if a virus is doing well in Ethiopia, that's not good for us.
1: And imagine if you had people at the top who inside of our country at that time were saying, we're all in this together.
0: Yeah.
1: Not just this country, but the world is in this together.
0: We did have people at the top saying it, but we weren't
1: from
0: doing
1: the very top.
0: Yeah. Well, what was happening, though, from the very top is the U.S. government and European governments and other wealthy governments were hoarding vaccine. They were going to Moderna and going to Pfizer and purchasing doses when doses were scarce so that developing countries...
1: But wasn't Moderna also holding on with a vice grip to the patents so that developing countries would not be able... Because one of their goals was to be able to develop the vaccine locally, so you could have it in African countries, you could make it there, then you wouldn't have to ship it around the world. But Moderna said, we're going to hold on to that patent and we're not going to let you develop that vaccine in your own country.
0: So there were patent wars. More importantly, there were not vaccine manufacturers set up in many places that had the capability to quickly turn on a dime and start making vaccine with a technology they had never used. So the World Health Organization created an mRNA vaccine training hub, and they reverse engineered how to do it to get around the patent issue. And they said to scientists all over the world, come to South Africa to one company called Afrigen. We'll teach you how to make mRNA vaccines here. And the hope was that countries would then start small vaccine manufacturing in their own countries. And Moderna said it would set up a factory in Kenya. It then pulled the plug on that. Pfizer, with its partner BioNTech, set up a quote-unquote factory in what are shipping containers, you know, the semi-trucks that drive around the freeway with those containers. You can turn one of those into an mRNA vaccine manufacturing plant. That's how simple it is to make an mRNA vaccine. That's all you need. It has to be a sterile environment. No, it's difficult. If you want production to scale, you need more than a shipping container. But that's going on in Rwanda. South Africa is still trying to get off the ground. Senegal makes vaccines. But there just aren't places outside of India, the United States, Japan, China, Australia, that, you know, have the capability to make millions of doses that are high quality and make an equitable world. So, yes, there is a big push to have local vaccine manufacturing.
1: Well, then finally, John, we end with a quote from Jonas Salk, whom you quote in your book. And when he was asked in a 1977 Senate hearing about biomedical research what the next breakthrough would be, he replied, my response usually is to use the knowledge we already possess. So, John, you have reported on infectious diseases for 30 years. You co-produced a movie because you wanted a record for the future. You wrote a book about how science can guide us into that safer future. Big picture question, what have you learned along the way about human nature and our ability to employ that knowledge? Can take a sip of water.
0: Yeah. I am heartened and disheartened. I'm heartened by our ingenuity. We are a remarkably creative species. We come up with really creative ideas about how to get ourselves out of trouble and how to prevent problems. But we have a law that requires people to wear a seatbelt. Why? I mean, seatbelts work. Because people just don't understand risk. And we don't have a law that says you have to wear a seatbelt in the back seat. Why? If you're going to have a law, they work in the back seat too. We have great fear of sharks. The most dangerous thing we face is ladders. People die from ladders all the time. We just don't perceive risk.
1: Going under them because of the bad superstition.
0: Yeah, that's what it is. Yeah. You don't walk under them, especially on Friday the 13th.
1: That's right.
0: But that's what I think our big dilemma is that we, as a group, as a community, we're just not all that capable of properly assessing risk and benefit. And risk-benefit is what it all comes down to. Because how do we look forward? How do we plan? We understand the risks and the benefits, and we weigh things. And smart people are really good at weighing risk and benefit. And it comes down to your risk tolerance and your risk perception. And those are the knobs that, as a community, we need to, as humans, we need to figure out how to turn with more precision and with more alacrity, with more speed, because that's where we're failing. We're not perceiving things in the way I think we should be perceiving things, and we're not acting on the opportunities we have with the diligence and investments and commitment. So let's get to work. Do it. We have a plan. We know what to do.
1: Well, John Cohen, I'm going to thank you for talking to us today. We're going to open it up to questions, but what a pleasure to talk to you.
0: Pleasure.
1: Thank you.
0: Pleasure being interviewed by you.
1: I also want to thank not only Jim Underdown and the Center for Inquiry West,
2: sure.
1: Our engineer, Sean Duenas.
2: Thanks, Molly. Thanks, John.
1: Thank you.
0: Thank you all for coming out on a Sunday, too.
1: Thank you all.
3: John Cohen is a senior correspondent with Science Magazine and the author of Planning Miracles, How to Prevent Future Pandemics. Molly spoke with him in front of an audience at the Center for Inquiry West in Los Angeles.

0: This show is thanks to a great group of talented people. Senior producer Gary Niederhoff, assistant producers Shannon Rose Geary and Brian Edwards, and contributors Sikon Akpan and Roland Pease. I'm the executive producer of Big Picture Science, Molly Bentley.
1: And I'm astronomer Seth Shostak. Also, a big thanks to our listeners and our Patreon supporters.
0: The original music in the show is by Dewey DeLay and June Miyake. And this episode of Big Picture Science that looks at getting ready for the next big outbreak is called Preventing Future Pandemics.
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3: This week, Rockin' in the Days of Confusion takes you back to the beginning. 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And then we realize, wow, a lot of these came from 1969, so we just stay in 1969 for the rest of the show. That's this week, Rockin' with the Hermit in the Days of Confusion.
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1: Galena is now under a flood warning as of 4:10 p.m. this afternoon. It happens that the ice jams at the Yuki River and in Ruby have both released this afternoon. In Ruby, it released between noon and 1 o'clock, and the Yuki River jam released at about 4:09 p.m. this afternoon. Ice is progressing through the community of Galena right now, and according to the Riverwatch crew, who flew over Bishop Rock this evening, ice sheets are crumbling and getting chewed up there at Bishop Rock. Good flow through the choke point so far. However, there has been a pretty rapid rise of the Yukon River in Galena. We are currently seeing a reading at 5:30 this afternoon of 118.3 feet at the pilings here in town. Once again, Galena is under a flood warning through 10 p.m. Friday night. Residents of Galena should expect high water, resulting in the flooding of rivers, creeks, streams, and other low-lying and flood-prone locations.
2: Highlighting musicians from Louisiana's Cajun country. Two-time Grammy nominee Corey Ledet has been playing Zydeco for over 30 years. On his 2023 album, Midi Kamen, he sang entirely in Corivini, or Louisiana Creole. Coming up, we'll hear a mini-concert with Corey Ledet, featuring songs from his latest album, Live in Alaska.
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kids go tragically mad, and everybody's standing around the television store at the mall trying to figure out what went wrong. This guy says, you think the life of a kid going to high school could have gotten so bad? This other guy says, nah, it's just the worst of one of them damn Marilyn Manson songs. You know.

0: Clash sending you straight to hell with a side of devil's pie, courtesy of D'Angelo. How scandalous. Or courteous. I don't know. That's it. That's the show. But before we go, thanks to our affiliates nationwide who make this show possible. We produce this program from WXPN at the University of Pennsylvania in Philadelphia. 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I'm Kaleo. 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
3: Galena is now under a flood warning as of 4:10 p.m. this afternoon. It happens that the ice jams at the Yuki River and in Ruby have both released this afternoon. In Ruby, it released between noon and 1 o'clock, and the Yuki River jam released at about 4:09 p.m. this afternoon. Ice is progressing through the community of Galena right now, and according to the River Watch crew, who flew over Bishop Rock this evening, ice sheets are crumbling and getting chewed up there at Bishop Rock. Good flow through the choke point so far. However, there has been a pretty rapid rise of the Yukon River in Galena. We are currently seeing a reading at 5:30 this afternoon of 118.3 feet at the pilings here in town. Once again, Galena is under a flood warning through 10 p.m. Friday night. Residents of Galena should expect high water, resulting in the flooding of rivers, creeks, streams, and other low-lying and flood-prone locations.
0: 40 years ago that Bruce Hornsby put out his debut album, The Way It Is. He has a new record called Indigo Park, featuring appearances from the late Bob Weir, Bonnie Raitt, and Ezra Koenig. We'll check out the title track today.

0: Bowie as Ziggy, and Cage the Elephant as well. Their debut single from early in their Bowling Green, Kentucky days, Ain't No Rest for the Wicked. And that is that on World Cafe. A little bit of authority there. Appreciate you listening. Thank you to all of our affiliates who make this show possible. We produce this show from WXPN at the University of Pennsylvania in Philadelphia. And if you want more World Cafe, we've got your back. Our podcast, World Cafe Words and Music, wherever you get it. I'm Kaleo. This has been World Cafe.
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3: Galena is now under a flood warning as of 4:10 p.m. this afternoon. It happens that the ice jams at the Yuki River and in Ruby have both released this afternoon. In Ruby, it released between noon and 1 o'clock, and the Yuki River jam released at about 4:09 p.m. this afternoon. Ice is progressing through the community of Galena right now, and according to the Riverwatch crew, who flew over Bishop Rock this evening, ice sheets are crumbling and getting chewed up there at Bishop Rock. Good flow through the choke point so far. However, there has been a pretty rapid rise of the Yukon River in Galena. We are currently seeing a reading at 5:30 this afternoon of 118.3 feet at the pilings here in town. Once again, Galena is under a flood warning through 10 p.m. Friday night. Residents of Galena should expect high water, resulting in the flooding of rivers, creeks, streams, and other low-lying and flood-prone locations.
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Welcome aboard, my friends. You are tuned to Modern Jet Set. Thank you for flying the fancy skies. My name is Iris Berkeley. I am your pilot and your flight attendant for flight number 297 of the soundtrack to your utterly fabulous Secret Agent Oh So Funky Life. And we took off accompanied by Chinese American Bear this time around. One more single from their Dim Sum and Then Some. It's Turn Up the Radio from Seattle's duo of Ann Tong and Bryce Barston. In the background right now is Mr. Elevator. That is a psych rock side project from OC's keyboardist Thomas Dolis from back in 2020 called Goodbye Blue Sky. The song is Compressor. And if you like these vibes, you're going to love what's up ahead. If, though, in the meantime, you need anything at all, you can page our in-flight crew by pushing that button above your head with a picture of a party person on it, and someone will be around to help you out shortly. You can also email the flight deck if you'd like anytime, day or night, 24/7 at mail@modernjetset.com. This one goes all over the place. Hold on to your hats. Hang on to those drinks. It's Modern Jet Set.

Thank you for flying with Modern Jet Set. I am Iris Berkeley. We are about a third of the way through this hour-long flight, and we are currently accompanied by Gitkin. He is a New Orleans-gone Brooklyn musician, describes himself as, quote, international twang noir from 2026's Where the South Winds Wail. This one's called Rain Over Royal. Before that, a college radio classic, Denver 90s indie legends, The Apples in Stereo with Strawberry Fire from 1999's Her Wallpaper Reverie, and something new prior to that from Leah Callahan, the Boston indie singer-songwriter, best known for maybe her work with Turkish Delight. This is off a 2026 album called Our Lady of the Sad Adventure. We heard About You and started it off with Avalon Emerson, legendary DJ and producer, showing her songwriter side on this second album as Avalon Emerson and the Charm. We heard Jupiter and Mars from the record Written Into Changes. Got a quick change to the flight plan. We are going to be headed east, so hold on tight. And as always, thanks for flying. It's Modern Jet Set.

A trio of tracks from the Middle East and adjacent to bring us to the halfway point of today's modern jet set. First up is Altın Gün, sixth record from the Turkish psych rock powerhouse. They're actually based in Amsterdam. From 2026, the record is Garip. We heard Bir Nazar El Edim. Bali Hamdi after that. This is off a Sublime compilation from 2021 on the Sublime Frequencies label called Modal Instrumental Pop of 1970s Egypt. Does what it says what it does. We had a short one called Gata, and Roger Ficar from East of Any Place, that's Habibi Funk's Volume 25, we heard the title track. So we are halfway through today's Modern Jet Set Flight. We shall be taking things in a slightly more soulful direction in just a matter of moments. You need anything at all, though, it's mail at modernjetset.com. And as always, thank you for flying the fancy skies.

It's Modern Jet Set. Thank you for joining us on this hour-long escapade through the fancy skies. We just heard three brand new and very soulful tracks that have got a distinctively retro feel. Started it off with Lame from May. That's Norway's Morten Martens on a sophomore full-length on Big Crown called Fading Forward. We heard Get Lost. The Sacred Souls after that with a single called Any Old Fool on Dap Tones. As always, Josh Lane's vocals are spectacular. And then Michelle David in the True Tones with some gospel flavor on I Thank You from 2026's Soul Woman. In the background right now is Parlor Greens with Queen of My Heart off their second record, Emeralds, on Coal Mine. And that brings us right up to date. If, though, in the meantime, you find yourself in need of some more Jet Set lovin' during the rest of your week, fear not. You can always find an instant replay of this most recent flight over on modernjetset.com, plus goodies and archives and other stuff for you frequent flyers. 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

0: This is you, mama. You can say something.
1: Hello.
0: Hello.
1: I'm Marie. And this is my son, Jabril, next to me. I love him dearly.
0: I love you too, mommy.
1: I love you too, Brilly. Love and kisses. Bye.
0: Love and kisses.

And my friends, we are beginning our final descent here on Modern Jet Set. In the background is Blue Earth Sound. That is Chicago-based multi-instrumentalist and composer James Wire, returning with a new set of recordings that he made on a trip to see some friends in St. Louis called the St. Louis Sessions EP. This one's Chartreuse. Before that, May Semonis has a new EP. There's some jazz, bossa nova, rock, and J-pop in this short record called Kurage. We heard Koneko featuring Liana Flores. A little bit of Salinas before that. That's Daniela Salinas from an anthology on Mr. Bongo of Georges Bem covers. We heard Tenya Fe, Pois Amanya, Linda Dia, Vai Nasser, and Way Dynamic to start this final set. Third record from Melbourne's Dylan Young called Massive Shoe. We heard People Settle Down. I'm Iris Berkeley. I want to sincerely thank you for joining me on today's Flight of Fancy. Until next week, may your champagne flute overflow, and I'll meet you right back here next time for another extra fancy flight. If you heard anything you love today, you can find this flight and a full show archive at modernjetset.com. But until we meet again, stay safe, stay sane, stay sassy, and most importantly, stay sexy, my friends.

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1: Galena is now under a flood warning as of 4:10 p.m. this afternoon. It happens that the ice jams at the Yuki River and in Ruby have both released this afternoon. In Ruby, it released between noon and 1 o'clock, and the Yuki River jam released at about 4:09 p.m. this afternoon. Ice is progressing through the community of Galena right now, and according to the River Watch crew, who flew over Bishop Rock this evening, ice sheets are crumbling and getting chewed up there at Bishop Rock. Good flow through the choke point so far. However, there has been a pretty rapid rise of the Yukon River in Galena. We are currently seeing a reading at 5:30 this afternoon of 118.3 feet at the pilings here in town. Once again, Galena is under a flood warning through 10 p.m. Friday night. Residents of Galena should expect high water, resulting in the flooding of rivers, creeks, streams, and other low-lying and flood-prone locations.
2: Welcome to Folk Alley, your weekly deep dive of the best in folk roots and Americana. I'm your host, Cindy House. Today is all about birding. I have my Sibley's Intro to Birding book, my copy of Smithsonian Birds of North America. I have my Wingspan board game all set up, and I am ready to party. Okay, first up is Pete Seeger, Little Birdie, which features a conversation between Pete and the little birdie. The bird is asking to sing its song, and the lyrics are reflecting about the fleeting nature of life, truly the spirit of birding. Here's Pete Seeger.

Getting into birding this week on Folk Alley. That is the live track Bird Song from Grateful Dead. Harvey Reed was right before that, the guitarist giving us lots of clues about his feelings for birds, where he has name-checked them in songs and also named his label Woodpecker. That's the song Listen to the Mockingbird, a solo fingerpick guitar instrumental. And it was Pete Seeger starting off the hour with a live version of Little Birdie, which was released in 1963. That's a traditional song, and in Pete's version, the bird's head is red, which means it could be any number of birds, like a cardinal, red-headed woodpecker, a house finch, some kind of tanager, a red-faced warbler, to guess a few. I did tell you I had my bird guide next to me while we're doing this show together. All right, up next, this is Jesse Winchester.

A couple of songs about birds as a metaphor for letting go of love and also love returning. That was Emmylou Harris featuring Kate and Anna McGarrigle, who actually co-wrote that song with Emmylou. The song Little Bird, One More Plea for Love to Return. Also Jesse Winchester right before that with My Songbird, that was recorded live at Mountain Stage. All about birds today. I'm Cindy Howes. This is Folk Alley.

Now, this next song, I saw the title for it, Follow the Heron, and I was like, oh, yeah, I love herons. And then I remembered, no, it's the great egret, which is a similar species and is sometimes mistaken for herons. I also was trying to look up a couple of like metaphors for each different kind of bird that are mentioned in these songs. So, in a lot of cultures, herons symbolize patience, purity, wisdom, and renewal. This song, sung by the Scottish singer-songwriter Corinne Polwart, here's Follow the Heron.

Some lovely bird songs coming out of the UK. That's Spell Songs on Folk Alley featuring Sekou Kate. The song is J. The J that they possibly might be referring to is the Eurasian J, a member of the crow family, and it's known for being secretive or shy and wary of humans. And we heard from Corinne Pulwart right before that with Follow the Heron. It's Cindy, and thank you for joining us today on Folk Alley. John Gorka, I don't know if he's a birder, but he played a show at a bird sanctuary in 2023. It was the Norman Bird Sanctuary in Rhode Island. John singing about a raven on this track associated with wisdom, knowledge, magic, and transformation, but also death and darkness. Here's Raven in the Storm from John Gorka.

Speaking of two birds who often get confused for each other, crows and ravens. So that was The Blackest Crow, a traditional song as done by Viv and Riley. And we heard Raven in the Storm from John Gorka. So the difference are that ravens are significantly larger. Crows have a slimmer bill and squared off tails and a higher pitched cawing sound. Both of them are known for their exceptional intelligence. And I'd like to hang out with either one of them. I'm Cindy House. This is Folk Alley.

We're listening to all bird songs today on Folk Alley. It is spring and it is the season of birding. We'll hear a track up next that was written by J.P. Cormier, a Canadian singer-songwriter, as performed by Special Consensus. It's about a blackbird, and the blackbird metaphor is often used to symbolize hope, resilience, and the pursuit of freedom. Let's get into it. This is from Special Consensus' Great Blue North album. Here's Blackbird.

I think of all the birds featured on Folk Alley today, this one is maybe the most bizarre. Chuck Will's Widow. That's an Amy Ray song. So the chuck is the largest nightjar in North America. It's almost entirely nocturnal. It's about 12 inches in length. That doesn't include wingspan, and mostly found in the southeastern United States near swamps, rocky uplands, and pine woods, basically like where Amy Ray lives. And it looks really wild. It's like it looks like something that Jim Henson created or something. But beautiful metaphor that Amy used in that song from Chuck Will's Widow. And we also heard Special Consensus. The song was Blackbird. It's Cindy Howes, and hello. Thanks for joining us today on Folk Alley. Here's Linda Thompson.

0: 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Galena, Alaska.
1: Galena is now under a flood warning as of 4:10 p.m. this afternoon. It happens that the ice jams at the Yuki River and in Ruby have both released this afternoon. In Ruby, it released between noon and 1 o'clock, and the Yuki River jam released at about 4:09 p.m. this afternoon. Ice is progressing through the community of Galena right now, and according to the River Watch crew, who flew over Bishop Rock this evening, ice sheets are crumbling and getting chewed up there at Bishop Rock. Good flow through the choke point so far. However, there has been a pretty rapid rise of the Yukon River in Galena. We are currently seeing a reading at 5:30 this afternoon of 118.3 feet at the pilings here in town. Once again, Galena is under a flood warning through 10 p.m. Friday night. Residents of Galena should expect high water, resulting in the flooding of rivers, creeks, streams, and other low-lying and flood-prone locations.
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0: From Alaska Public Media in Anchorage, I'm Ava White, and this is the Alaska Economic Report. In the last week, the price of Alaska North Slope crude dropped from $118.16 per barrel to $117.66 per barrel. The price of West Texas Intermediate also dipped from $102.27 per barrel to $102.18 per barrel. It's early in Anchorage's garage sale season, but some massive events are already popping up, like X's on a pirate's treasure map. And some residents are already getting busy hunting for those hidden prizes, like a beach-inspired charcuterie board, a teal fuzzy baseball cap that looks like a cartoon platypus, a supersized unicorn pool inflatable. It's all here and for sale on a recent Saturday at the Bayshore Neighborhood Garage Sale. It's about 40 degrees and drizzling, but hundreds of people are milling around. Valerie Kaplan is one of them.
1: So far, I've gotten some jewelry. I also got some cool clothes around the corner over there.
0: Bay Shores is one of several big neighborhood-wide sales that happen annually in Anchorage. The large events allow homeowners to declutter and turn previously loved items into extra cash, and shoppers swarm in looking for deals on the stuff that catches their eyes. The Bayshore sale is so massive, there are maps to guide shoppers. Treasure maps, if you will. Today, Kaplan is browsing with several friends, hunting for trinkets and decor for her home across town in Fairview.
1: I really love cool wall art, so I've been looking for that. But it's hard to find exactly what I'm looking for, but maybe I'll find it today, I'm hoping.
0: It's still just the beginning of the short garage sale season, and there will be several more neighborhood-wide events like this one. Samantha Ruppert keeps tabs on many of the South Central sales with a spreadsheet she's created for the last 2 years. It includes dozens of neighborhoods spanning from Anchorage to the Matanuska-Susitna borough. Ruppert calls herself a shopaholic who loves looking for good deals.
2: But last year, I had gotten so into it that I had this is my summer garage selling bucket list of things I need to find, right? I haven't yet made that this year, but I probably will so that I can stay focused during my... my hunting.
0: She's made it an annual tradition to go garage sailing with her older sister and is planning to throw one in her own neighborhood this summer. Ruppert's family is from the Northwest Arctic communities of Kotzebue and Deering. She moved to the lower 48 as a child but returned to Alaska a few years ago. Since then, she says she's been working to reconnect with her Alaska Native culture, and shopping at garage sales has helped her do that.
2: Yeah, so I've gotten really cool old, Native trinkets and things that I would have never, I didn't grow up super close to family, so I've gotten, really cool ulus and masks and little fur things, and so I think it's just been a way for me to, find treasures.
0: Ruppert plans her summer weekends around the city's sales and has purchased everything from vintage leather jackets to a croquet set that she still hasn't used. Her favorite neighborhood garage sale, Kempton Hills, is up next. David Nikolai has been participating in that sale since his family moved to the South Anchorage neighborhood in 2015.
3: If you don't spend weeks getting ready for it, then you're not going to move a lot of product. But we've been working on it here and there for about a month, bits and pieces here and there.
0: The event in Kempton Hills is like a garage sale on steroids. Cars crowd nearby streets hours before it officially starts, portable toilets are trucked in, kids sell baked goods on the side. David says it's the neighborhood's busiest day of the year by a long shot. The sale is organized by the Kempton Hills Homeowners Association. David's wife, Elizabeth, describes it as a block party.
4: I've heard as many as 10,000 people come to it. It's a lot more incentive for the neighborhood to participate and more people come. And the hope or theory is that then there's no other garage sales or the rest of the summer, so we're not seeing the traffic the rest of the summer.
0: The Nikolais bring in about $500 from the sale each year and spend it on family activities like the Alaska State Fair. Some of the family's friends also bring over their items to sell. Raising two daughters, Elizabeth says the garage sale has been especially helpful, both to sell outgrown toys and clothes and to find new ones.
4: I always joke that all their bicycles come from the garage sale and go back to the garage sale as they outgrow them. Sometimes I see families and kids and I'm like, I've seen that bicycle go two or three places around the garage sales.
0: And if you're looking for something specific, the Nikolais recommend showing up early and covering as much ground as possible. They also recommend bringing a wagon to haul your treasures. In Anchorage, I'm Ava White, and this is the Alaska Economic Report.

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Sunrise today was at 4:27 a.m. Sunset this evening is at 11:10 p.m., giving us a total of 18 hours and 43 minutes of the sun above the horizon, a gain of 6 minutes and 59 seconds from yesterday. This Sunday will be the last day of nautical twilight for the summer, leaving us with just a smidgen of civil twilight. The next nautical twilight will be on July 27th. The last day of true night was April 7th, and the next day of true night will be September 4th. And we have the tiniest bit of a waning crescent moon, 2% illumination. The official new moon is tomorrow.

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1: Good morning and happy Friday. With KUAC News, I'm Tim Ellis. In a historic vote, the Alaska legislature on Thursday rejected Governor Mike Dunleavy's pick for Attorney General. The 29-31 vote against Stephen Cox is only the second time in state history the legislature has rejected a cabinet-level appointee by the governor, and the first since the Palin administration. As Alaska Public Media's Eric Stone reports, Cox's tendency to defer to the Trump administration and his willingness to wade into culture war issues ultimately doomed his nomination.
2: Amicus briefs, sometimes also called friend of the court briefs, give interested parties a chance to weigh in on a case, even when they're not directly involved. In Cox's roughly 9 months in office, Alaska signed on to more than 100 of them. That's about one every 2 days.
3: Alaska's attorney general has enormous discretion. They choose the cases and they put the credibility of the state on the line.
2: That's Senator Lukey Tobin, an Anchorage Democrat. And she said Cox had not given lawmakers enough reason to trust that he'd use that discretion wisely.
3: We deserve an attorney general who is focused on our public safety, on consumer protection, on missing and murdered indigenous peoples, on racial justice, on rural protections, and on defending our constitutional rights, not ideological national legal battles.
2: She pointed in particular to a brief in a Supreme Court case challenging birthright citizenship. That brief, signed by 25 state attorneys general, argues in support of the Trump administration's position that the simple fact that a child is born in the United States is not enough to establish them as a citizen. Nearly every Democrat and independent in the legislature voted to reject Cox. Republicans aligned with the House and Senate's bipartisan majority caucuses were split. One of them, Senate President Gary Stevens, a Republican from Kodiak, said Cox's brief opposing birthright citizenship was reason enough to vote him down.
4: I just think it's the wrong-headed approach to our Constitution. The Constitution makes it very clear that if you're born here, you are a citizen.
2: Now, it wasn't all about amicus briefs. During confirmation hearings, lawmakers also questioned Cox's approach to other conflicts with the Trump administration, like the Division of Elections decision to turn over confidential voter data to the Justice Department, despite the Alaska Constitution's right to privacy. Cox defended himself to lawmakers, saying he'd followed a state law that allows voter data to be turned over to another government for legitimate purposes. And he said most of the amicus briefs he'd signed were written by other states, and he didn't have an opportunity to edit them. Minority Republicans in the House and Senate defended him on the floor. All but one voted to confirm him. Representative Kevin McCabe, a Big Lake Republican, said he thought Cox was simply carrying out the governor's priorities.
5: I suspect that a lot of what we are talking about here is not some a rogue attorney general off on his own. I think that he's had direction. Direction's been provided to him. He's doing a certain number of things that his boss is telling him to do.
2: Other Republicans commended his character, saying they'd been impressed with him in one-on-one interviews. Representative Julie Colomb, an Anchorage Republican, said she was grateful for a joint effort between the state and the municipality of Anchorage targeting retail theft, public disorder, and drug use.
6: We've had a public safety problem for quite some time. AG Cox was vital to making that connection between the governor and the resources from the Department of Law to come help our city. And I really, really appreciate that. From him, we haven't seen that before.
2: The governor's office announced shortly after the vote that Department of Law attorney Corey Mills would take over as acting attorney general. But the story's not over for Cox. Dunleavy announced he'd appointed him to a new position, counsel to the governor, basically a legal advisor. After rejecting Cox, legislators approved four other Dunleavy-appointed department heads in unanimous or near-unanimous votes. Reporting in Juneau, I'm Eric Stone.
1: Senator Lisa Murkowski voted Tuesday for the first time with Democrats to advance a resolution to remove U.S. forces from Iran. But she says her stance is not absolute, and she says she might be willing to approve nearly $30 billion to pay for the war. Alaska Public Media Washington correspondent Liz Ruskin explains Murkowski's nuanced position.
7: Murkowski says the Trump administration won't tell Congress key information about the war, like its plan to open the Strait of Hormuz or how America's munitions stockpiles are holding up. And she says she needs more detail about what the war has cost beyond the round numbers the Pentagon has given lawmakers.
8: A couple weeks ago, the number was $25 billion. On Tuesday, they moved that up to $29 billion, but what wasn't clear was what that $29 billion actually covered.
7: Murkowski occupies rare ground as a Republican challenging Trump's war powers while remaining open to funding the same conflict she's trying to end. It reflects her frustration that the Trump administration is keeping Congress in the dark as it pursues a war that has already cost nearly $30 billion. She's tried for weeks to muster support for an authorization of use of military force, an AUMF. It would have authorized Trump's war, which Democrats don't like, and put some restraints on it, which most Republicans oppose. She's setting that strategy aside for now, but she says that she plans to keep voting for resolutions to end the hostilities.
8: Until such time as the president has basically complied under the War Powers Act, I think it is time for the administration to begin to withdraw our forces.
7: The War Powers Act says a president has to get congressional authority to continue a war after 60 days. Instead of doing that, Murkowski says, Trump claimed that the conflict no longer exists.
8: The president has said on May 1, 60 days after, hostilities have ended. We've ceased the hostilities. And so therefore, there's no reason for me to come back to the Congress either requesting an authorization or really for anything. I think that that twists the intent and the meaning and the understanding of the War Powers Act.
7: Other Republicans are backing Trump's view that the hostilities officially ended with last month's ceasefire. Senator Dan Sullivan voted against advancing the Democratic measure, as did one Democrat, Senator John Fetterman of Pennsylvania. If one more senator flips to yes, the resolution calling for the withdrawal of U.S. forces would go before the full Senate for debate. Meanwhile, Congress still holds the power of the purse over the war. Murkowski says she's waiting to see the administration's request for a supplemental war spending bill.
8: What we're talking about with this supplemental is what has been spent. And it's eye-popping. 60-plus days, close to maybe $30 billion. That's eye-popping.
7: She sits on the Appropriations Subcommittee that oversees defense spending, and she says she wants to see a detailed request to make sure the administration isn't padding it with money for future fighting, leading the country into another forever war. Reporting from Washington, I'm Liz Ruskin.
1: Warm weather is ahead for the interior this weekend. National Weather Service meteorologist Carter McKay forecasts sunny skies and above normal temperatures through Monday.
9: So we're going to see mostly temperatures across the board, highs there in the 50s and 60s, overnight lows well into the 40s for most locations.
1: McKay says the high pressure system will bring warm air up from the south. The weather system also will bring a lot of wind, especially in high elevation areas around the Alaska Range. That includes mountain passes on the Richardson and Parks highways and around Healy and Delta Junction.
9: It's still looking like Friday night, Saturday morning. We could see gusts pushing 30 to 50 miles an hour during that time frame. Really strong southerly flow through the Alaska Range.
1: The Weather Service predicts clouds will move back into the interior on Monday, bringing a chance of rain. For KUAC News, I'm Tim Ellis.

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2: And good morning to you. It's 7:19. The Yukon Wireless brought to you today by Ruby Marine, also by the City of Galena, the Galena City School District, the United States Bureau of Indian Affairs, the Alaska Community Foundation, Loudoun Tribal Council, Nalato Tribal Council, Tanana Chiefs Conference, Galena Coffee Shop, and Alexander Lake Bed and Breakfast. Wishing everybody a good morning. I know everyone is likely very worried about our big river right now. The Yukon is running bank-to-bank ice currently here in Galena, and the water level is extremely high. It's right up to the edge and is flooding in some low-lying areas around town. The water level at the pilings in Galena this morning at 6:30 was 124.8 feet, which is just inches shy of flooding Tiger Freeway in places. Flooding is occurring in low-lying areas, as I mentioned, along our Yukon River here, and everyone is encouraged to be very cautious when moving around town right now. Just a few more inches, like I mentioned, and Tiger Freeway will be flooding in places, so stay home if you're able. Please use extra caution near the river and stay on high alert for changing water conditions. Additional updates will be provided as information becomes available. I want to thank Tim Bodoni for the reading this morning at the pilings. Tim will also be providing a new breakup report recorded probably right about now. It'll be at just after 8 o'clock this morning. We'll have a new full breakup report from the expert man, Tim Bodoni. I had a couple of pictures sent over by Adriana over at the post office. Sheila Walton took a couple of pictures. It looks like the water is running very high. It's overflowing in places. And as a result, the post office in Galena will be closed today due to very high water nearby the building threatening to invade their property. They'll see you bright and early on Monday, though, at the Galena post office. Now we'll be on a little more optimistic note right now. We are still planning on having bingo tomorrow as long as the river doesn't get any higher. Obviously, if it floods, we'll be canceling the bingo game at the Larson Charlie Community Hall. But as of this moment, we're still able to get around a little bit. And as long as the river doesn't rise anymore, we'll still plan on having that game tomorrow at 1 p.m. with the full 10-game slate and the pull tabs on site with myself and Nicole Gregory. Maybe Hillary will be over there, too. I might leave it to them this time. We'll see. The Koyukuk National Wildlife Refuge has issued a public notice regarding the availability of a draft compatibility determination for the Iron Dog Snow Machine Race. You'll find the PDF document detailing this proposed route for the Iron Dog right there at the wireless. Public comment is encouraged, and we thank the City of Koyukuk for sending that over. The Yukon Koyukuk Elder Assisted Living Facility is currently experiencing technical issues with their kitchen ranges and electrical systems over there. An electrician is scheduled to inspect the facility on Friday today. Until the situation is safely resolved, they cannot provide congregated or delivered meals at this time. They must prioritize cooking for the facility residents using two smaller ranges located away from the kitchen. They do apologize for the inconvenience, and we'll keep you updated on the situation at the Elders Center and provide notice regarding when the nutrition program will resume. Of course, flood preparation advice at the top of the page currently. We are obviously right on the edge right now. If you do need to move away from your home, SHS is the temporary shelter for anyone who has to leave their home. But as usual, we are recommending that everyone do shelter in place as much as possible. And I've also had a couple of calls from folks asking that you slow it down on the roads. So I know everybody's very excited right now, running back and forth between viewpoint to viewpoint. However, some of the residents are asking that you please stop kicking up so much dust off the road right now. They're having a hard time breathing. Everybody just relax as much as you can. We'll get through this just fine. The Nalato City Council, of course, is continuing their packaged liquor store ban on outside residents. They're asking that you just stay home, you know, until this is all over, and they'll welcome you back in real soon over there in Nalato. Also, Nalato's annual Memorial Day races are coming up in May. You want to check out that schedule posted at the Yukon Wireless. I have a notice here that Agnes Sweetser sent over. They're having a memorial potlatch for John C. Sackett. He will be memorialized in Hooslea June 25th, 26th, and 27th. If you need more information, contact Mabel Vent. She's at 322-4274. Agnes is available at 656-7449. And Cynthia Erickson at 750-9123. The TCC Fight for Life event will be coming to Galena on Saturday, May 30th. Save that date to join them at the Community Hall for an event focused on promoting wellness and encouraging healing, hope, and resilience. 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Fight for Life is a community-driven effort focusing on strengthening families, building resilience, and promoting wellness through connection, education, and support. Once again, that event coming up in Galena, Saturday, May 30th. Save that date and come on out to the hall in Galena. The Galena Hawks yearbooks are for sale now. All graduating seniors, of course, will get one for free. But if you want extras, talk to Brett Slothog over there at the school. His email is posted up, and you can see him at the office over there. $25 cash or check. I'm pretty sure Native Hoops is going to keep going over there at SHS today. You know, you might as well get out and shoot a few hoops today. That camp continues with Pearl Green, Destiny Reimers, and Stuart Earhart at SHS School. Starts at about the lunch hour today at 12:15. Still planning on the Danaka Language Hour over there at Loudoun Tribal Multipurpose Room. They'll be together with the 5th through 8th grade students, 9:30 to 11 today. As far as I know...

You close out this at midnight tonight. So parents, if you have a graduating senior in your circle headed for post-secondary education, and that includes the vocational schools too, it all costs money, and we're trying to help. We got 2,000 in general scholarships, and especially for anyone moving on with a healthcare field, it's another $2,000 available for you. 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You email that stuff over to office@kiyu.com. I'm talking about your simple essay assignment. There's also an application form to fill out, and we need your transcript, too. I believe they're going to try to do pickleball tomorrow at the Gila Gym, provided the river cooperates. I think tomorrow is the day at 371-8990. That's Kaylee's number if you want to find out for sure on that. The Edgar Nolan Health Center, always available to you with visiting physicians coming in this month. They've already been here. In fact, one of them. I think we have Dr. Brent Meredith in town for one more day today. Michael Stempak will be coming in next week and here with us through June 10th. It's the Edgar Nolner Health Center at 888-753-9889. The Galena Community Cleanup going on right now. Over at the city office, they've got your yellow bags and gloves available. Community picnic May 29th at the baseball field. As usual, lots of prizes. We're going to be feeding you way too much, and we're going to get out and do that and clean it up in the meantime, if you would. And we appreciate you for doing that. Lots of job openings in Galena right now. The city of Galena has put up a proposal for the supply of drum products for the 2026 barge season. That RFP document is up, and the city is available for questions at 656-1301. They're also hiring a couple of positions. This is a new post this week. Or no, that's a couple of weeks old now, pardon me. They're looking for a water plant operator and a power plant operator at the city at 656-1301. Here's the new one this week at the Loudoun Tribe. They're currently accepting applications for an administrative assistant at Loudoun. Please see the full job description for details. The deadline, 4 p.m. Friday, June 12. The Loudoun Tribe also looking for summer youth supervisors and a mill operator for the summer at 331-0347. And today is the deadline for tribal youth ages 14 to 21 to apply for that summer youth program. Great way to get some experience early in life. Today is your deadline. Get them on over there. It's Loudoun Tribe at 331-0347. You can also apply for those through the TanenaoChiefs.website.org website. Excuse me. The city of Nalato is hiring currently. They're also looking to construct a bridge out there in Nalato. They're looking for a water plant operator, a tribal police officer, and a patient advocate in Nalato at 898-2339. Another proposal about to hit the deadline is the sewer repairs for 5 residential homes in Galena. If you can fill that need, give them a call at Loudoun and apply today. Get your proposal in. TCC is hiring at the Edgar Nolan Health Center. You got the living facility up the road, hiring in the school district, looking ahead. 656-1205 for them over there. Let's look at our food section here. I'm hungry. Let's get on with lunch. Well, not quite. Homemade clam chowder or pizza today at Galena Coffee Shop. They're at 656-7371. And it is indeed burger night tonight, 5 to 7. The menu is up. Let's see about the food at the cafeterias. SHS serving assorted dry cereal with danishes and sliced pears this morning. It's Cook's Choice at the Gila Cafeteria for breakfast. Or no, make that lunch at SHS. Pardon me, that's lunch at SHS, Cook's Choice. I'm getting ahead of myself here. Breakfast at Gila. Looks like smoothies and Colleen cinnamon rolls and sausage today. You've got Hot Pockets and pizza for lunch with green beans and Miss Dory's salad and fruit bar. And it is beef and cheese ravioli and meat and veggie lasagna tonight. Italian at Gila tonight for dinner. Looking at our weather situation here, just real quickly, it's 38 degrees here at the studio. It's on the cool side, but it will be a sunny one, apparently. I'm seeing a cloudy sky above me here with a high of 62 expected. It's supposed to be blue skies today. Partly cloudy tonight with a low in the mid-40s and a partly sunny weekend ahead, Saturday and Sunday, with highs in the neighborhood of 60 here in Galena. But, of course, the real story is the high water. The river is definitely bank full right now with bank-to-bank ice going by. I also heard from Dolly and Caltag this morning. They're looking at the same thing. They're right up to the edge in Caltag as well. Everyone is just watching it and hoping we can stay out of the flood conditions. For the most part, of course, low-lying areas
are seeing some flooding here this morning in Galena and likely in Caltag and elsewhere, too.

0: that high water, as long as it stays below 125, will probably stay off of Tiger Freeway at least and let us get around. But, you know, a few more inches and it will start to flood in across the road in places. You know, as of 6:30 last night, the ice jam at the Yuki River released. Also earlier in the day, around the noon hour, the jam that was flooding Ruby also released at the same time. So we've got the ice flowing in and the high water from both of those jams released within just hours of each other. So this is what we're looking at here in Galena. As I mentioned, it's bank to bank and threatening to flood here in Galena. It's just inches away. So everybody should probably shelter in place as much as possible. Please, as I mentioned, don't be tearing around town and kicking up all the dust. That certainly doesn't help anything. So please take it slow, take it easy, and we'll get through this just fine. Tanana looking at cloudy skies and 45 degrees. You're too supposed to have some sun today. Partly sunny is the forecast with a high in the upper 50 range. For tonight, about 45 degrees and partly cloudy. Tanana tomorrow looking at mostly sunny skies and a high of 61. St. Mary's at 36 degrees and overcast right now. Partly sunny skies, supposed to win out your Friday too with a high of 55 to 60. Cloudy tonight, low of upper 30s. And cloudy tomorrow, a high of low 50s. You're going to see the wind get busy. East 20 to 30 on Saturday and up to 45 mile an hour gusts now in the forecast for Saturday night. So we'll expect a pretty windy weekend over here in Galena as well. Talking to my friends in Fort Yukon, it's 37 degrees and fair right now. Your flood warning has dissipated. It's gone. It's looking like the river must be dropping a bit in your neighborhood. Increasing clouds, the story of your day today with a high of 50 to 55. For tonight, partly cloudy and 33 degrees in Fort Yukon. Also, looking at some sunshine over your weekend. It's supposed to be beautiful. Sunny skies tomorrow and 63 degrees. And sunny and something in the neighborhood of 70 for Sunday there in Fort Yukon. Thank you for tuning in your Yukon Wireless here today. As I mentioned, Tim Bodoni is coming up with a breakup report just after 8 o'clock, so we'll keep you up to date as best we can with everything that's going on around here in Galena. Everybody stay safe and stay home if you can, and take care of yourselves all right, and take it easy, yeah?
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3: Good morning and happy Friday. With KUAC News, I'm Tim Ellis. In a historic vote, the Alaska legislature on Thursday rejected Governor Mike Dunleavy's pick for Attorney General. The 29-31 vote against Stephen Cox is only the second time in state history the legislature has rejected a cabinet-level appointee by the governor, and the first since the Palin administration. As Alaska Public Media's Eric Stone reports, Cox's tendency to defer to the Trump administration and his willingness to wade into culture war issues ultimately doomed his nomination.
4: Amicus briefs, sometimes also called friend of the court briefs, give interested parties a chance to weigh in on a case, even when they're not directly involved. In Cox's roughly 9 months in office, Alaska signed on to more than 100 of them. That's about one every 2 days.
5: Alaska's attorney general has enormous discretion. They choose the cases and they put the credibility of the state on the line.
4: That's Senator Lukey Tobin, an Anchorage Democrat. She said Cox had not given lawmakers enough reason to trust that he'd use that discretion wisely.
5: We deserve an attorney general who is focused on our public safety, on consumer protection, on missing and murdered indigenous peoples, on racial justice, on rural protections, and on defending our constitutional rights, not ideological national legal battles.
4: She pointed in particular to a brief in a Supreme Court case challenging birthright citizenship. That brief, signed by 25 state attorneys general, argues in support of the Trump administration's position that the simple fact that a child is born in the United States is not enough to establish them as a citizen. Nearly every Democrat and independent in the legislature voted to reject Cox. Republicans aligned with the House and Senate's bipartisan majority caucuses were split. One of them, Senate President Gary Stevens, a Republican from Kodiak, said Cox's brief opposing birthright citizenship was reason enough to vote him down.
6: I just think it's the wrong-headed approach to our Constitution. The Constitution makes it very clear that if you're born here, you are a citizen.
4: Now, it wasn't all about amicus briefs. During confirmation hearings, lawmakers also questioned Cox's approach to other conflicts with the Trump administration, like the Division of Elections decision to turn over confidential voter data to the Justice Department, despite the Alaska Constitution's right to privacy. Cox defended himself to lawmakers, saying he'd followed a state law that allows voter data to be turned over to another government for legitimate purposes. And he said most of the amicus briefs he'd signed were written by other states, and he didn't have an opportunity to edit them. Minority Republicans in the House and Senate defended him on the floor. All but one voted to confirm him. Representative Kevin McCabe, a Big Lake Republican, said he thought Cox was simply carrying out the governor's priorities.
7: I suspect that a lot of what we are talking about here is not some a rogue attorney general off on his own. I think that he's had direction. Direction's been provided to him. He's doing a certain number of things that his boss is telling him to do.
4: Other Republicans commended his character, saying they'd been impressed with him in one-on-one interviews. Representative Julie Colomb, an Anchorage Republican, said she was grateful for a joint effort between the state and the municipality of Anchorage targeting retail theft, public disorder, and drug use. The governor's office announced shortly after the vote that Department of Law attorney Corey Mills would take over as acting attorney general. But the story's not over for Cox. Dunleavy announced he'd appointed him to a new position, counsel to the governor, basically a legal advisor. After rejecting Cox, legislators approved four other Dunleavy-appointed department heads in unanimous or near-unanimous votes. Reporting in Juneau, I'm Eric Stone.
3: Production of the first sellable oil from the North Slope Pikka project is imminent, according to Santos, the company that operates the field. It's the biggest new development in Alaska in decades. When the Pikka field was discovered, industry leaders hailed it as the beginning of a renaissance on the North Slope that would extend the life of the Trans-Alaska pipeline. Santos hosted a tour of the facility on Wednesday. And while oil is coming out of Pikka, it hasn't been processed into sellable crude oil yet. Trevor Polinick is the operations and maintenance manager for the facility, and he laid out the process.
8: Get the oil out of the ground, get it to the facility, finish commissioning the equipment that actually makes it sales spec crude, and then we can get it to market.
3: There's no firm date for when Santos expects that to happen, but officials say it should be by the end of this month. Pikka is expected to contribute billions of dollars to the state over its lifespan. Joe Balash is a senior vice president for external affairs at Santos.
9: We expect in this next year, you know, on a conservative oil price, we'll be contributing somewhere around $250 million to the treasury. And over the life of the project, it gets closer to $7 billion.
3: Another project in the NPRA, ConocoPhillips' Willow Project, is set to start pumping oil in 2029. Both the Willow and Pikka projects come amid a national push from the Trump administration to, quote, unleash Alaska's resource potential. U.S. Interior Secretary Doug Burgum is set to tour both facilities today, ahead of attending the governor's Sustainable Energy Conference next week. A quiet volcano on the Alaska Peninsula is now showing signs of unrest. And scientists at the University of Alaska Fairbanks-based Alaska Volcano Observatory say there's very little known about its eruptive history. Sophie Stewart Rossi with KUCB Radio reports from Unalaska.
10: Earthquakes and elevated gas emissions are causing scientists to take a closer look at Kupreanof Volcano. It's a remote, heavily glaciated volcano on the Alaska Peninsula, about 50 miles northeast of Sandpoint. The Alaska Volcano Observatory raised the volcano's alert level to advisory and its aviation color code to yellow on Tuesday. That means the volcano is showing signs of unrest, but it doesn't necessarily mean an eruption will happen. Little is known about the volcano. Hannah Dietrich is a volcanologist with the observatory. She says Kupreanof Volcano has no confirmed eruptions in recorded history.
11: We don't know all that it is capable of at this point. We can anticipate a range of eruptive activity, but, you know, there's no records of giant eruptions from this volcano or anything like that to go off of.
10: The most likely scenario is that magma stalls and Kupernov goes back to sleep, similar to what happened at Mount Spur near Anchorage last year. There is no local ground monitoring network at Kupernov volcano, but that might soon change given the recent activity. The Volcano Observatory is evaluating whether to install instruments there this summer. In Unalaska, I'm Sophia Stewart Rossi.
3: National Weather Service meteorologists in Fairbanks have declared that greenup has begun.
12: We're starting to see those birch aspen leaves certainly all coming out, and today it was very noticeable.
3: Meteorologist Carter McKay says that the hardwood trees are unfurling their bright green leaves a bit later than usual, but the trees seem to be making up for that late start with a rapid explosion of green visible from the west ridge of the University of Alaska Fairbanks campus.
12: It was pretty abrupt, especially in the hillsides around here.
3: Even a more conventional onset of greenup is an amazing sight, says Jan Daw. She's an assistant professor of natural resource education with UAF.
13: To be able to watch the same tree at 8 o'clock in the morning, noon, 6 o'clock at night, and you could see that they were growing.
3: Daw is a botanist and a member of a university group that monitors greenup. She told National Public Radio this week that birch and aspen can transform from blah gray to bright green in less than 48 hours.
13: The forest turns from the dull gray of winter into this fresh green burst.
3: She says it's kind of like the trees have to compensate for Alaska's short growing season by rapidly deploying their leaves when the temperature and other conditions are just right. McKay says that took a bit longer this year, likely because of the long cold winter and a cooler than usual spring.
12: A little bit later than normal, but certainly greening things up across the interior.
3: He said greenup is, or likely soon will be, happening across the interior in the coming week. For KUAC News, I'm Tim Ellis.

0: It's Alabama, a little fiddle for you. It's 8:05 and moving on 8:06 here in Galena. And it's a cloudy Friday morning on May 15th, 2026. And I want to thank KRFF and everybody else out there for tuning in this morning. You know, I have news about the river. We are under a flood warning here in Galena, currently at 39.9 degrees. It's bank full on the Yukon in front of our house. It looks like bank-to-bank ice as well. The last reading at our pilings in Galena was 124.8 feet, and that's just inches away from flooding our main road, the main dike road along the river here. So everybody stay safe out there and keep an eye on it, but we'd appreciate you if you wouldn't kick up so much dust. I've had a couple of people call up asking that you please take it easy out there, and that's my advice too. Let's everybody just take it easy and try to relax. It's going to go by no matter what we do. So there you go. It's, as I mentioned, 124.8 feet at the pilings here in Galena as of 6:30 this morning. I want to thank Tim Bodoni for providing the updates. He's also got a fresh spring breakup report just minutes old coming at us next here on KIYU. Moving over to Tanana for a 45-degree current report. I'm going to get around to everybody if I can click it up. Looks like Hooslea clear in 43. It's clear over Caltag 2 at 40. I'm here in Rubia staying cloudy at 46 degrees. Heading over to Nalato, I see 47 degrees there and partly sunny. It looks like 45 and partly sunny in Kiakuk. Hughes also partly in 44. We got 44 degrees but cloudy in Alakeket. Heading over to St. Mary's, it's a cloudy morning and 36 degrees. You're also supposed to get some sun today. We'll see if that comes true for us. In Fairbanks, I have no current observation on you. We'll try to kick that and see if we can get it going again. It's Nenana at 44 degrees, however, under an overcast sky. Circle looking at a sunny morning and 40 degrees, but increasing clouds on the way. I have Toke starting overcast over that way and a chance of rain in the air. In Toke, it's 43 degrees, and it's 36 over there in Eagle, staying cool. It's partly sunny skies coming, but not starting that way. It's overcast with a haze currently there in Eagle. Let's hear from Tim Bodoni.
1: This is the Spring Breakup Report with information from the Alaska Pacific River Forecast Center and the Fresh Eyes on Ice Project, current as of 7 a.m. Friday, May 15th. The National Weather Service continues to have a flood warning in effect for Galena until 10 p.m. today, Friday, due to the release of the Yuki Ice Jam. Jam started to break apart around 3:45 p.m. Thursday, and by 6:30 p.m., Galena saw a quick 1.5-foot spike in water levels accompanied by a dense bank-to-bank ice run. From midnight to 3 a.m., the river level at the pilings gauge in Galena rose by around a foot per hour, and after 3 a.m., the rate of rise has fallen to about 0.5 foot per hour. The 7 a.m. reading at the pilings gauge today, Friday, was 124.8 feet, which puts Galena into minor flood stage at the time of this report. At this river level, the far west end of the Galena road system is underwater, and water is pouring into Alexander Lake and most grass lakes in Newtown, Galena. Above 125 feet, Tiger Freeway becomes inundated with water next to Alexander Lake, near the intersection with Loudon Loop, and toward Crow Creek. Front Street in Old Town near the boat landing also has water all the way across it when the river level reaches 125 feet. It's uncertain at this time when Galena river levels will crest, but Ruby had river levels behind the Yuki Ice Jam that exceeded the 2023 flood event. In 2023, Galena crested at 125.2 feet. This flood warning means that flooding is occurring, and Galena residents should take all necessary precautions to secure property and prepare to take shelter if water levels continue to rise. There's a flood watch in effect until Friday evening for Ruby, Kiakuk, Nalato, and Caltag, due to the release of the Yuki Jam and more water entering the river system due to daytime highs in the 60s in the middle Yukon and lower Tanana River areas. High water with flooding of low-lying areas is possible in this flood watch for Ruby to Caltag on Friday. At Bishop Mountain, the river watch team was in the air to observe initial ice movement there on Thursday around 5:15 p.m., The ice sheet that was still holding on the upriver side of the bend at Bishop Mountain crumbled and got pushed through the choke point in smaller pieces. Thus, the threat of a Bishop Mountain ice jam was greatly reduced on Thursday. Behind the Yuki ice jam, Ruby experienced flood levels not seen in decades, with water getting up onto the picnic pavilion, barge landing, and Denega Fuel Depot Road. The packed-in ice in front of town started moving at around 12:50 p.m. Thursday, and water dropped sharply. Before the jam release, the river level recorded on Wednesday in Ruby was 42.5 feet on the Ruby slope gauge, and that is the highest level on record for Ruby, beating the old record by just over 1 foot. Tanana had a moderate ice run with plenty of open water passing the village on Thursday afternoon. Nalato saw ice movement Thursday afternoon around 1:30. River ice had open movement in some channels, while others still had ice sheets in place as of Thursday evening. The National Weather Service still has a flood warning in place for Stevens Village for high water caused by snowmelt until 7:30 p.m. Friday. On Thursday afternoon, rapid snowmelt was causing continued high water flows along the Yukon River. Rapid river rises already caused flooding near Stevens Village. As of 1 p.m. Thursday, water was reported over the bank at Stevens and coming into town. The barge landing there was completely underwater. The Middle Yukon Riverwatch team plans to fly to Keokuk, Nalato, and Caltag on Friday to assess the progress of the massive ice run that's been pushing past Galena with very high water levels from Thursday night into Friday morning. For more information, please visit weather.gov/APRFC. Or browse the Fresh Eyes on Ice group on Facebook. A copy of this report will be posted to thecutbank.net. That concludes this Spring Breakup Report, current as of 7 a.m., Friday, May 15th.
0: Thank you, Tim. Really appreciate the updates there, buddy. As I understand it, Tim's been up all night taking the readings, so I hope he catches a nap here pretty soon. I'll be playing that Spring Breakup Report again before the end of this 8 o'clock hour in case you missed any part of it or you want to call anyone's attention to it. It's far more important than my Today in History, I think, today. It's 8:13. Let's take a look at some more numbers. The price of gold is currently $4,550.30 an ounce. That's down a bit this morning, $119.20. The price of silver is $76.73 an ounce, and that's down sharply this morning, $7.58. Crude oil futures currently trading at $83.24 a barrel. That is up $1.85. The most recent price for Alaska North Slope crude I have is from Wednesday's close of business, where it closed at $116.02 a barrel, and that was down $1.64 on Wednesday. West Texas Intermediate closed at $101.02 a barrel, and that was down $1.16.
2: This is statewide news from Alaska Public Media. I'm Ava White. The Alaska legislature, in a historic vote, rejected Governor Mike Dunleavy's pick for Attorney General Stephen Cox on Thursday. It's only the second time in state history the legislature has rejected a cabinet-level appointee by the governor. Alaska Public Media's Eric Storm reports.
3: Amicus briefs, sometimes also called friend of the court briefs, give interested parties a chance to weigh in on a case, even when they're not directly involved. In Cox's roughly 9 months in office, Alaska signed on to more than 100 of them. That's about one every 2 days.
4: Alaska's attorney general has enormous discretion. They choose the cases, and they put the credibility of the state on the line.
3: That's Senator Lukey Tobin, an Anchorage Democrat. She said Cox had not given lawmakers enough reason to trust that he'd use that discretion wisely.
4: We deserve an attorney general who is focused on our public safety, on consumer protection, on missing and murdered indigenous peoples, on racial justice, on rural protections.
3: During confirmation hearings, lawmakers also questioned Cox's approach to other conflicts with the Trump administration, like the Division of Elections' decision to turn over confidential voter data to the Justice Department, despite the Alaska Constitution's right to privacy. Cox defended himself to lawmakers, saying he'd followed a state law that allows voter data to be turned over to another government for legitimate purposes. And he said most of the amicus briefs he'd signed were written by other states, and he didn't have an opportunity to edit them. Minority Republicans in the House and Senate defended him on the floor. All but one voted to confirm him. Representative Kevin McCabe, a Big Lake Republican, said he thought Cox was simply carrying out the governor's priorities.
5: I suspect that a lot of what we are talking about here is not some a rogue attorney general off on his own. I think that he's had direction. Direction's been provided to him. He's doing a certain number of things that his boss is telling him to do.
3: The governor's office announced shortly after the vote that Department of Law attorney Corey Mills would take over as acting attorney general. But the story's not over for Cox. Dunleavy announced he'd appointed him to a new position, counsel to the governor, basically a legal advisor. Reporting in Juneau, I'm Eric Stone.
2: The public had many opinions about mining minerals on the seabed off Alaska's coast. The federal agency considering a first-of-its-kind lease sale closed its public comment period last month. Now, it's reviewing roughly 90,000 submissions. The Bureau of Ocean Energy Management seabed mineral proposal covers more than 110 million acres of federal offshore waters. That includes most of the Aleutian Islands, parts of the Bering Sea and Arctic Ocean, and parts of the Gulf of Alaska. After reviewing the comments, the agency will narrow down which specific areas, if any, can move forward for mining. There is no set timeline for that phase. This is Alaska Public Media.
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0: You're listening to Statewide News from Alaska Public Media. I'm Ava White. Production of the first sellable oil from the Pikka project on the North Slope is imminent, according to Santos, the company that operates the field. It's the biggest new development in Alaska in decades. When the Pikka field was discovered, industry leaders hailed it as the beginning of a renaissance on the North Slope that would extend the life of the Trans-Alaska oil pipeline. Santos hosted a tour of the facility on Wednesday, and while oil is coming out of Pikka, it hasn't been processed into sellable crude oil yet. Trevor Polinick is the operations and maintenance manager for the facility. He laid out the process.
1: Get the oil out of the ground, get it to the facility, finish commissioning the equipment that actually makes it sales spec crude, and then we can get it to market.
0: There's no firm date for when Santos expects that to happen, but officials say it should be by the end of this month. Pikka is expected to contribute billions of dollars to the state over its lifespan. Joe Balash is a senior VP for external affairs at Santos.
2: We expect in this next year, you know, on a conservative oil price, we'll be contributing somewhere around $250 million to the Treasury. And over the life of the project, it gets closer to $7 billion.
0: Another project in the NPRA, ConocoPhillips Willow Project, is set to start pumping oil in 2029. Both projects come amid a national push from the Trump administration to unleash Alaska's resource potential. Interior Secretary Doug Burgum is set to tour both facilities today ahead of attending the Governor's Sustainable Energy Conference next week. State lawmakers passed a joint resolution earlier this week urging the Trump administration to waive a steep visa fee to allow the continued recruitment and hiring of international teachers. The Alaska Beacon reports the Alaska Senate unanimously passed House Joint Resolution 39, which was previously passed by the House. It now goes to Governor Mike Dunleavy for consideration. The Trump administration last fall issued an executive order increasing the H-1B visa fee from $5,000 per applicant to $100,000 per applicant. Alaska school districts have increasingly turned to international hires to fill a growing teacher gap in the state, particularly in rural districts, and many districts have said they cannot afford the new, higher visa fees. Currently, there are over 1,000 teacher and staff openings in Alaska posted on a job board run by the Alaska Educator Retention and Recruitment Center, which is a division of the Alaska Council of School Administrators. Federal legislation backed by U.S. Senators Lisa Murkowski and Dan Sullivan also supports waiving the visa fee. It has not advanced since being introduced in March. This is Alaska Public Media.
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Exhuman. Good line from Randy Travis there. He's digging them up. It's 8:33. What am I saying? 8:03. Now it's 8:33, Dave. It's Friday. And hope you have a great weekend out there. If I don't talk to you again, all right. But I want to talk to you about the weather right now. And also, of course, the flood warning in place here in Galena. We are watching it go by right now. The Yukon River is bank full and is ice pretty much bank to bank. I think I see some open water on the far side, but it's kind of hard to tell right now. There's a fair bit of ice collecting on the shorelines as well right now. It's getting right up there. The last reading at the pilings, thanks to Tim Bodoni this morning at 7 a.m., was 124.8 feet at the pilings on the other end of town here in Galena. We are seeing some flooding of the road at the low end down at the old town end of town there, so stay away from that spot. And it is impacting some low-lying areas around town in general. Anything over 125 feet, according to Tim, is going to impact Tiger Freeway in a number of places around town, including up here on the new town end. So everybody stay safe, keep your eye on it, and stay home if you can, and take it easy, all right? It'll go by one way or another. And we'll hear from Tim Bodoni again here real soon. He got a great spring breakup report to you just fresh at 8 o'clock this morning. So we'll play that again before I leave you here at 9. Right now, it looks like the weather calling for a mostly sunny day around here today, but I don't see it yet. Currently, we have 40 degrees here in Galena and hoping to climb to 62 by the end of it here today. A partly cloudy night is ahead with a low in the mid-40s and a high tomorrow of 60 and partly sunny for Saturday. Something in the neighborhood of 60 for Sunday, too, and partly sunny around here. Still hoping for that sunny stuff, you know. I have a hydrologic outlook for a bunch of communities here, too. Fort Yukon, Beaver, Stevens Village, Rampart, and Tanana are all under a watch right now. High water due to snow melt continues to make its way down the Porcupine and Yukon Rivers, which will eventually encounter the breakup front, which is nearing Nalato at this point. High water may result in the flooding of rivers, creeks, streams, and other low-lying and flood-prone locations. And we are, of course, under that official flood warning here in Galena right now. Mostly cloudy in Tanana, it's 45 degrees. I'm going to see a partly sunny day eventually here with a high in the upper 50s. Partly cloudy tonight and a low in the mid-40s. It'll be mostly sunny over the weekend with highs breaking 60 there in Tanana. Over to St. Mary's, I see 36 degrees, mostly cloudy skies, supposed to break up to partly sunny today with a high of 55 to 60. A cloudy night ahead tonight with a low in the upper 30s. Cloudy tomorrow with a high of 52. And you're going to look for the wind to increase too out of the east, 20 to 30 tomorrow in St. Mary's and gust up to 45 miles an hour over Saturday night to keep you awake. Tanana also looking for a pretty gusty Saturday night up to 25 miles an hour. We'll expect that here in Galena, too, and other communities all along the region. In Fairbanks, we now have a reading of 50 degrees for you. It's mostly cloudy with a northwest wind of 8 miles an hour through the Middle Valley. Mostly sunny skies supposed to win your day, too, with a high of 62 degrees. Clear tonight and a low of 41. A high tomorrow in the mid-60 range. Partly sunny and looking good for mostly sunny skies for Sunday and mid-60s through at least Monday. Right now we're moving to Nenana. Overcast and 44 degrees. You got a partly sunny day is supposed to break those clouds out with a high of 60 over there today. A low tonight in the mid-40s and a high tomorrow 63 degrees and mostly sunny for Saturday and the same temp and partly sunny for Sunday in Nenana. Clicking over to Circle in Fort Yukon, you also have that hydrologic outlook. Possible flood conditions in low-lying areas currently at 40 degrees and fair. Increasing clouds coming in today, I'm afraid, with a high of 50 to 55. Partly cloudy tonight and a low again down around the freezing mark at 33. You'll see mostly sunny skies over the weekend. Sounds like a gorgeous weekend, ranging from 63 on Saturday up to something near 70 on Sunday in Fort Yukon and Circle. I got Toke at 43 degrees and overcast right now. Mostly cloudy skies going to persist through the day with a 50% chance of rain and a high in the upper 50s. For tonight, cloudy skies, no mention of rain tonight with a low in the upper 30s, but a 30% chance in the morning tomorrow. But breaking it up to mostly sunny for Saturday and a high of 62. It'll be partly sunny Sunday there in Toke.
Hope we all see the sun today. Eagles starting gray above at 36 degrees. You also are supposed to see some beams sneak on through, at least partly so. The high of 56, a low tonight at 33 degrees and partly cloudy, and mostly sunny for Saturday with a high in the upper 60s. Same story, sunny and 68 on Sunday, but the wind is going to play a part on Sunday, gusting up to 30 miles an hour out of the southeast there in Eagle. We've got Tim Bodoni coming up again with the spring breakup report, fresh, just less than an hour old. And it's Otis Day.

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This is the Spring Breakup Report with information from the Alaska Pacific River Forecast Center and the Fresh Eyes on Ice Project, current as of 7 a.m. Friday, May 15th. The National Weather Service continues to have a flood warning in effect for Galena until 10 p.m. today, Friday, due to the release of the Yuki Ice Jam. Jam started to break apart around 3:45 p.m. Thursday, and by 6:30 p.m., Galena saw a quick 1.5-foot spike in water levels accompanied by a dense bank-to-bank ice run. From midnight to 3 a.m., the river level at the pilings gauge in Galena rose by around a foot per hour, and after 3 a.m., the rate of rise has fallen to about half a foot per hour. The 7 a.m. reading at the pilings gauge today, Friday, was 124.8 feet, which puts Galena into minor flood stage at the time of this report. At this river level, the far west end of the Galena Road system is underwater, and water is pouring into Alexander Lake and most grass lakes in Newtown, Galena. Above 125 feet, Tiger Freeway becomes inundated with water next to Alexander Lake, near the intersection with Loudon Loop, and toward Crow Creek. Front Street in Old Town near the boat landing also has water all the way across it when the river level reaches 125 feet. It's uncertain at this time when Galena river levels will crest, but Ruby had river levels behind the Yuki Ice Jam that exceeded the 2023 flood event. In 2023, Galena crested at 125.2 feet. This flood warning means that flooding is occurring, and Galena residents should take all necessary precautions to secure property and prepare to take shelter if water levels continue to rise. There's a flood watch in effect until Friday evening for Ruby, Keokuk, Nalato, and Caltag due to the release of the Yuki Jam and more water entering the river system due to daytime highs in the 60s in the middle Yukon and lower Tanana River areas. High water with flooding of low-lying areas is possible in this flood watch for Ruby to Caltag on Friday. At Bishop Mountain, the River Watch team was in the air to observe initial ice movement there on Thursday around 5:15 p.m. The ice sheet that was still holding on the upriver side of the bend at Bishop Mountain crumbled and got pushed through the choke point in smaller pieces. Thus, the threat of a Bishop Mountain ice jam was greatly reduced on Thursday. Behind the Yuki ice jam, Ruby experienced flood levels not seen in decades, with water getting up onto the picnic pavilion, barge landing, and Denega Fuel Depot Road. The packed-in ice in front of town started moving at around 12:50 p.m. Thursday, and water dropped sharply. Before the jam release, the river level recorded on Wednesday in Ruby was 42.5 feet on the Ruby slope gauge, and that is the highest level on record for Ruby, beating the old record by just over 1 foot. Tanana had a moderate ice run with plenty of open water passing the village on Thursday afternoon. Nalato saw ice movement Thursday afternoon around 1:30. River ice had open movement in some channels, while others still had ice sheets in place as of Thursday evening. The National Weather Service still has a flood warning in place for Stevens Village for high water caused by snowmelt until 7:30 p.m. Friday. On Thursday afternoon, rapid snowmelt was causing continued high water flows along the Yukon River. Rapid river rises already caused flooding near Stevens Village. As of 1 p.m. Thursday, water was reported over the bank at Stevens and coming into town. The barge landing there was completely underwater. The Middle Yukon Riverwatch team plans to fly to Keokuk, Nalato, and Caltag on Friday to assess the progress of the massive ice run that's been pushing past Galena with very high water levels from Thursday night into Friday morning. For more information, please visit weather.gov/APRFC. Or browse the Fresh Eyes on Ice group on Facebook. A copy of this report will be posted to thecutbank.net. That concludes this Spring Breakup Report, current as of 7 a.m., Friday, May 15th.

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All right, I am back. I just had a wonderful conversation with somebody on the Yukon River. I just enjoyed it so much. And right now I'm playing a request from the grandma on the Yukon. She said she's grandma on the Yukon, and she wanted to listen to Blue Darling by Ann Fears. So here it is. Thank you, Grandma on the Yukon.

0: 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News, community information, weather, hunting and fishing information, and more.
1: And good morning to you at 11:45, Friday, May 15. Let's talk about the Yukon Wireless. 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It is currently 50, we'll make that 52.1 degrees and rising, and I've even got a sunbeam sneaking in my window right now. We're still hoping for the cloud cover to part. Right now in Hooslea, they say it is partly and 57 degrees. Got Caltag reporting a cloudy one at 49. Raining on Ruby today, oh, just what we need, right? It's 48 degrees. It's cloudy in Tanana and 50. In Nalato, we're looking at 57 degrees in cloudy conditions. It is trying to break up in Kayakuk, according to my icon here at 58. 56 in Gray above Hughes, and in Allakaket, it's also threatening some rain at 52 degrees. Getting over to Tanana at 50 right now in overcast. It's St. Mary's at overcast skies and 48 degrees. Our friends in Fairbanks are sporting 54. Our buddies in Fort Yukon and Circle, well, you're enjoying a little sunny condition there today and 47. We sneak over to Anchorage for a 47 degree report of their own and mostly cloudy conditions. First of all, of course, we're going to talk about this big river. It is still bank full over here out my window anyway, and almost bank to bank ice. I do see some open water on the far side of the river from here, I think. The water level at the pilings in Galena early this morning at 6:30 was 124.8 feet. By 9 o'clock, it had risen to 124.9 feet at the pilings. And according to Tim Bodoni, at 11 o'clock this morning, just a short while ago, that reading was holding steady at 124.9 feet. Flooding is occurring in low-lying areas along the Yukon, and everyone is encouraged to be very cautious when moving around town right now. As a matter of fact, there is some water over the main dike road, Tiger Freeway here, right in front of the community hall. So if you want to avoid driving over that, it's probably a good idea. A few more inches and Tiger Freeway will be flooding in some other places as well. So be aware and stay home if you're able. Please use extra caution near the river and stay on high alert for changing water conditions. Additional updates will be provided as information becomes available. We have some photos up there. The top photo there is one that I took this morning at about 9 o'clock. Also posted a video on Facebook, as has Tim Bodoni, been posting to Fresh Eyes on Ice. I've been sharing a few of those photos and videos across on the KIYU Facebook page as well. Sheila Walton shared a couple of spots of what looks like some overflow in downtown Galena. The roads in Galena are currently unsafe for travel due to minor flooding conditions. There are places where you just don't want to be right now with water levels presently at 124.9 feet. That's just inches away from some major flooding. Residents are advised to use extreme caution when traveling and avoid unnecessary driving whenever possible. City officials continue to closely monitor water levels and conditions. Additional updates will be provided here on the Yukon Wireless, both online and on the radio, as information becomes available. They thank you for your cooperation and continued attention to public safety. Once again, you'll find us at KIYU.com and also on Facebook under KIYU. Come on by, add us over there if you wouldn't mind. I have a message here from the Galena Post Office. They will be closed today, are closed, that is, to a very high water nearby the building. They're just not taking any chances. They don't want to be in the building if that should start overflowing. They'll see you bright and early on Monday, though. The Galena Coffee Shop is also closed today, so stay safe, everybody, and brown bagging at this time. Sorry about that. I'm still kind of holding off canceling bingo tomorrow, although maybe I should. I don't know. I'm thinking if the water has crested and it starts to recede a little bit, we can probably pull it off tomorrow, but I'm on the fence as far as canceling bingo tomorrow. I haven't done it yet, but we'll let you know. It's tentatively scheduled for tomorrow at 1 o'clock. Again, we've added a $250 game as a big finale. It's 10 games total plus pull tabs. Doors at 12:30 tomorrow. That's the plan. Right there at the Larson Charlie Community Hall. Fun and games, and why not? You know, it's never too hard for fun and games. Now, come on. We have a message here from the Koyukuk National Wildlife Refuge. They have issued a public notice regarding the availability of a draft compatibility determination for the Iron Dog Snow Machine Race. You'll find their PDF document detailing that proposed route for the Iron Dog right there at the Yukon Wireless. Public comment is encouraged from the community of Koyukuk. The Yukon Koyukuk Elder Assisted Living Facility is currently experiencing technical issues with their kitchen ranges and electrical systems. An electrician is scheduled to inspect the facility today. Until the situation is safely resolved, they can't provide congregated or delivered meals for now. They have to prioritize cooking for the facility residents using a couple of smaller ranges located away from the kitchen. They do apologize for the inconvenience and will keep you updated on the situation and provide notice regarding when the nutrition program will resume at the living facility. Lots of good info for flood preparation. A little late to prepare, but you know, it's actually never too late. Stop by www.ready.gov or our place at the Yukon Wireless. Also, akpreparedness.com and fresheyesonice.org is also a great one to have added up on your bookmarks. Come on by and see all that you can do to get ready. All of the emergency information is also up there. Numbers, advice, and pictures from past floods up there as well, thanks to the city of Galena. The Nalato City Council will let us know when the Nalato Package Liquor Store is reopened to residents outside Nalato. We'll have a new update just as soon as we have it, as soon as all this passes, you know. Nalato getting ready for their Memorial Day festivities. They're going to have all kinds of races. The marathons have great cash prizes. There'll be dances on Friday and Saturday nights. And also, they'll have a picnic on Saturday donated by the city of Nalato. Very nice. Attention Galena community members, SEGGA has their locally grown produce survey up there for you right now. They'd love it if you dropped by and took that survey. It helps them out. Under meetings right now, we have a memorial potlatch scheduled for John C. Sackett in Hooslia on June 25th, 26th, and 27th. If you need more information, contact Mabel Vent at 322-4274. It's Agnes Sweetser at 656-7449, and Cynthia Erickson at 750-9123. The TCC Fight for Life event will be coming to Galena on Saturday, May the 30th. Mark it, save that date, and join them at the Community Hall for an event focused on promoting wellness and encouraging healing, hope, and resilience. This is brought to you by all types of people at TCC, also by the American Red Cross and the Fairbanks Integrated Community Services, strengthening families and supporting community with the Fight for Life community event coming up in Galena on Saturday, May 30th at the hall. Graduation coming up here in Galena, of course. The Galena Hawks 2026 yearbooks are on sale now. Of course, high school seniors that are graduating will, of course, get a brand new one of their own for free, but for $25, you can also have an extra or extras if you want to mail those out to friends and family. You know, come on by the SHS and see Brett Slothog about that one. His email is posted up there. They're $25 each. Native Hoops is back in Galena, and I would assume they're still going with this, with SHS being on dry ground over there. They'll be playing basketball. You know, like I mentioned, there's always time for fun and games. So come on out and hang out with coaches Pearl Green, Destiny Reimers, and Stuart Earhart, unless we hear otherwise. They're getting ready to shoot hoops here with the high schoolers at 12:15, K through 4 at 4 o'clock, and 5th through 8th graders at 6 at SHS Gymnasium. The Big River Public Broadcasting Corporation still has our scholarship program open, but only for a matter of hours at this point. We're going to close the doors on that at midnight tonight. So, parents, this is the time to give them that final shove. They want to get their essay assignment, the application form, and get your transcript over to us by midnight tonight. You're in office at KIYU.com. I'm scrolling. Let's take a look at the healthcare situation. How is your health doing over there? Well, I hope you're well, but if something ails you, you let them know at the Edgar Nolner Health Center or your local clinic. And make sure you do take care now. We have visiting physicians to help you. Michael Stempeck will be in next week, and Dr. Brent Meredith is in here through end of day today, I believe. So go see him at 888-753-9889. Galena Community Cleanup going on right now. Yellow bags and gloves available at the city office through May 29th. The 29th is our big baseball field picnic that we have every year. Lots of prizes, plenty of food. Come on out and clean it up in the meantime. We'd appreciate you. Lots of jobs available in our town and outside of Galena, too. The city is soliciting proposals for the supply of drum products for the 2026 barge season. That RFP is clickable at the wireless, and they're available with your questions at 656-1301. The city is also hiring a water plant operator and a power plant operator right now. 656-1301. Apply in person. Job descriptions are linked at the wire, or maybe they're not. Oh, yes, they are right there. Loudon Tribe currently accepting applications for an administrative assistant. This is a new posting just yesterday. They also have a job description clickable at your Yukon Wireless. The deadline to apply as an administrative assistant at Loudon is Friday, June 12th. Loudon also looking to hire summer youth supervisors and a mill operator for the summer season. 331-0347. And today is the deadline for tribal youth ages 14 to 21 to fill that summer youth program and all the jobs in it. Once again, 4 p.m. today is the deadline. Send them over there. The city of Nalato looking to fill a position for a water plant operator, also a tribal police officer and a patient advocate in Nalato. It's 898-2339 and more at the Yukon Wireless. It is the place to get employed. We'll see you there, huh? Sure hope so. Galena Coffee Shop, as I mentioned, is closed today due to the flood conditions that are going on. Everybody's kind of on eggshells right now. And, you know, once again, the water level at 124.9 feet at the last measurement down at the pilings. And that's right on the edge, but it appears to not be rising any further. Don't hold me to that because, you know, I'm no Nostradamus over here, but I'm pretty sure, feeling good, that it may have crested at this point. It has been holding since early this morning. Let's see about Galena's weather. Currently looking at 53.4 degrees with a flood warning definitely in the menu. We're officially on that flood warning until about 10 o'clock tonight, and then we will reevaluate at that point. There is some minor flooding going on around town. There's a spot on Tiger Freeway right up here by the community hall that's taken on water. Alexander Lake taking on quite a bit of water as well. We will, of course, keep you up to date. Tim Bodoni's been doing a great job for us with the spring breakup reports. We heard that this morning. You know, I probably could just make time to go ahead and play that again here in just a minute. I do have to cover the weather, though. It's going to be allegedly a sunny afternoon with a high of 62, but I don't know. Partly cloudy tonight and a low of mid-40s. They're still calling for sunshine over the weekend, at least partly so, with highs around 60 here in Galena. Over to Tanana, it's 50. It's looking kind of overcast there. Your partly sunny day also not happening. It's a high of upper 50s coming. A low tonight of 45 and a high tomorrow breaking 60 for Saturday and Sunday into the low 60s there in Tanana. Supposed to be sunny over the weekend. We'll hope for it. Hey, St. Mary's, it's cloudy. It's 48 degrees. I see the east wind is getting started a little bit there. Supposed to see a high of 57 around your place today. A low tonight of upper 30s and a high tomorrow low 50 range and mostly cloudy for St. Mary's. The wind is going to increase tomorrow 20 to 30 miles an hour and up to gusts of 45 miles an hour through Saturday night. And it'll be pretty breezy Sunday over there too. So we'll expect to catch some breezy conditions over here in Galena too. And in Tanana, as I mentioned, you're going to see some of that over the weekend. They're calling for gusts in Tanana Saturday night up to 25 miles an hour out of the northeast. Let's hear from Tim Bodoni real quick, and we'll be late joining the BBC News, but that's all right. We'll catch it. We got Margie Atla coming up later on this afternoon, starting at 1 o'clock, and Jerry Nolner will be here tonight, 8 to midnight. Nicole Gregory tomorrow night, 8 to midnight. You make sure to keep her busy now. It's a lot of fun. Right here on KIYU. I'll talk to you later.
2: This is the Spring Breakup Report with information from the Alaska Pacific River Forecast Center and the Fresh Eyes on Ice Project, current as of 7 a.m. Friday, May 15th. The National Weather Service continues to have a flood warning in effect for Galena until 10 p.m. today, Friday, due to the release of the Yuki Ice Jam. Jam started to break apart around 3:45 p.m. Thursday, and by 6:30 p.m., Galena saw a quick 1.5-foot spike in water levels, accompanied by a dense bank-to-bank ice run. From midnight to 3 a.m., the river level at the pilings gauge in Galena rose by around a foot per hour. And after 3 a.m., the rate of rise has fallen to about half a foot per hour. The 7 a.m. reading at the pilings gauge today, Friday, was 124.8 feet, which puts Galena into minor flood stage at the time of this report. At this river level, the far west end of the Galena Road system is underwater, and water is pouring into Alexander Lake and most grass lakes in Newtown Galena. Above 125 feet, Tiger Freeway becomes inundated with water next to Alexander Lake, near the intersection with Loudoun Loop, and toward Crow Creek. Front Street in Old Town near the boat landing also has water all the way across it when the river level reaches 125 feet. It's uncertain at this time when Galena river levels will crest, but Ruby had river levels behind the Yuki ice jam that exceeded the 2023 flood event. In 2023, Galena crested at 125.2 feet. This flood warning means that flooding is occurring, and Galena residents should take all necessary precautions to secure property and prepare to take shelter if water levels continue to rise. There's a flood watch in effect until Friday evening for Ruby, Keokuk, Nalato, and Caltag due to the release of the Yuki Jam and more water entering the river system due to daytime highs in the 60s in the Middle Yukon and Lower Tanana River areas. High water with flooding of low-lying areas is possible in this flood watch for Ruby to Caltag on Friday. At Bishop Mountain, the River Watch team was in the air to observe initial ice movement there on Thursday around 5:15 p.m. The ice sheet that was still holding on the upriver side of the bend at Bishop Mountain crumbled and got pushed through the choke point in smaller pieces. Thus, the threat of a Bishop Mountain ice jam was greatly reduced on Thursday. Behind the Yuki ice jam, Ruby experienced flood levels not seen in decades, with water getting up onto the picnic pavilion, barge landing, and Denega Fuel Depot Road. The packed-in ice in front of town started moving at around 12:50 p.m. Thursday, and water dropped sharply. Before the jam release, the river level recorded on Wednesday in Ruby was 42.5 feet on the Ruby slope gauge, and that is the highest level on record for Ruby, beating the old record by just over 1 foot. Tanana had a moderate ice run with plenty of open water passing the village on Thursday afternoon. Nalato saw ice movement Thursday afternoon around 1:30. River ice had open movement in some channels, while others still had ice sheets in place as of Thursday evening. The National Weather Service still has a flood warning in place for Stevens Village for high water caused by snowmelt until 7:30 p.m. Friday. On Thursday afternoon, rapid snowmelt was causing continued high water flows along the Yukon River. Rapid river rises already caused flooding near Stevens Village. As of 1 p.m. Thursday, water was reported over the bank at Stevens and coming into town. The barge landing there was completely underwater. The Middle Yukon Riverwatch team plans to fly to Keokuk, Nalato, and Caltag on Friday to assess the progress of the massive ice run that's been pushing past Galena with very high water levels from Thursday night into Friday morning. 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A copy of this report will be posted to thecutbank.net. That concludes this Spring Breakup Report, current as of 7 a.m., Friday, May 15th.
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5: Thank Finnish violinist Pekka Kuusisto has been performing in the United States for decades, but he's now paused any future U.S. engagements due to his significant ethical objections to the country's current administration. 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

Okay, good afternoon. This beautiful Friday with ice going really good and little sunshine, little wind, lot of water, ice going a million miles an hour on the river. So going pretty good so far, and so water all the way around the dike, but everything's good. So hope everybody is doing good, and we're doing good. Yeah, so, Dujan had Tutanagi, 15th Honahula. Dutanina, Dagahota to Disney. And so, Klaho, happy birthday to Willie Demoski. May you have many more and a beautiful day. Oh, and the way to take a flood who told her that who had it, so this is a community radio for Alaska, KIYU, Natalita, Galena, KLG, Kato, Keltag, KNUL, Nilado, and KOYU, Minilato, Kaikuk, KRBY, Ruby, KHUS, Tatuk Tanakote, Hustia, and KHUU, Hutokarat Hughes, KKET, and Kagas, and Alata, KTYU, Tanada, and KSYU, St. Mary's. And also Furbank, Circa, Nina, Tok, Eagle, Beaver, North Gray, Arctic Minutes, Rampart, Meadow, and Anchorage, Seattle. And I hope you guys are all doing good and enjoying the breakup and being safe and always take care of yourself. Oh, and here's more music. Hang on and enjoy.

Mm-hmm.

0: This is the Spring Breakup Report with information from the Alaska Pacific River Forecast Center and the Fresh Eyes on Ice Project, current as of 7 a.m. Friday, May 15th. The National Weather Service continues to have a flood warning in effect for Galena until 10 p.m. today, Friday, due to the release of the Yuki Ice Jam. Jam started to break apart around 3:45 p.m. Thursday, and by 6:30 p.m., Galena saw a quick 1.5-foot spike in water levels, accompanied by a dense bank-to-bank ice run. From midnight to 3 a.m., the river level at the pilings gauge in Galena rose by around a foot per hour, and after 3 a.m., the rate of rise has fallen to about half a foot per hour. The 7 a.m. reading at the pilings gauge today, Friday, was 124.8 feet. Which puts Galena into minor flood stage at the time of this report. At this river level, the far west end of the Galena Road system is underwater, and water is pouring into Alexander Lake and most grass lakes in Newtown, Galena. Above 125 feet, Tiger Freeway becomes inundated with water next to Alexander Lake, near the intersection with Loudon Loop, and toward Crow Creek. Front Street in Old Town near the boat landing also has water all the way across it when the river level reaches 125 feet. It's uncertain at this time when Galena river levels will crest, but Ruby had river levels behind the Yuki Ice Jam that exceeded the 2023 flood event. In 2023, Galena crested at 125.2 feet. This flood warning means that flooding is occurring, and Galena residents should take all necessary precautions to secure property and prepare to take shelter if water levels continue to rise. There's a flood watch in effect until Friday evening for Ruby, Keokuk, Nulato, and Caltag due to the release of the Yuki Jam and more water entering the river system due to daytime highs in the 60s in the middle Yukon and lower Tanana River areas. High water with flooding of low-lying areas is possible in this flood watch for Ruby to Caltag on Friday. At Bishop Mountain, the river watch team was in the air to observe initial ice movement there on Thursday around 5:15 p.m. The ice sheet that was still holding on the upriver bend, side of the bend at Bishop Mountain crumbled and got pushed through the choke point in smaller pieces. Thus, the threat of a Bishop Mountain ice jam was greatly reduced on Thursday. Behind the Yuki ice jam, Ruby experienced flood levels not seen in decades, with water getting up onto the picnic pavilion, barge landing, and Denega Fuel Depot Road. The packed-in ice in front of town started moving at around 12:50 p.m. Thursday, and water dropped sharply. Before the jam release, the river level recorded on Wednesday in Ruby was 42.5 feet on the Ruby slope gauge, and that is the highest level on record for Ruby, beating the old record by just over 1 foot. Tanana had a moderate ice run with plenty of open water passing the village on Thursday afternoon. Nulato saw ice movement Thursday afternoon around 1:30. River ice had open movement in some channels, while others still had ice sheets in place as of Thursday evening. The National Weather Service still has a flood warning in place for Stevens Village for high water caused by snowmelt until 7:30 p.m. Friday. On Thursday afternoon, rapid snowmelt was causing continued high water flows along the Yukon River. Rapid river rises already caused flooding near Stevens Village. As of 1 p.m. Thursday, water was reported over the bank at Stevens and coming into town. The barge landing there was completely underwater. The Middle Yukon Riverwatch team plans to fly to Keokuk, Nulato, and Caltag on Friday to assess the progress of the massive ice run that's been pushing past Galena with very high water levels from Thursday night into Friday morning. For more information, please visit weather.gov/APRFC. Or browse the Fresh Eyes on Ice group on Facebook. A copy of this report will be posted to thecutbank.net. That concludes this Spring Breakup Report, current as of 7 a.m., Friday, May 15th.
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Who just the leader? Who does? Who does? Who does? Who does? Who does? Who does? Who does? Who does? Who does? Who does? Who does? Who does? Who does? Who does? Who does? Who does? Who does? Who does? Who does? Who does? Who does? Who does? Who does? Who does? Who does? Who does? Who does? Who does? Who does? Who does? Who does? Who does? Who does? Who does? Who does? Who does? Who does? Who does? Who does? Who does? Who does? Who does? Who does? Who does? Who does? Who does? Who does? Who does? Who does? Who does? Who does? Who does? Who does? Who does? Who does? Who does? Who does? Who does? Who does? Who does? Who does? Who does? Who does? Who does? Who does? Who does? Who does? Who does? Who does? Who does? Who does? Who does? Who does? Who does? Who does? Who does? Who does? Who does? Who does? Who does? Who does? Who does? Who does? Who does? Who does? Who does? Who does? Who does? Who does? Who does? Who does? Who does? Who does

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Cigarette smokers have a higher risk of developing cardiovascular disease. If you smoke, quitting is the best thing you can do for yourself. Learn how to stop smoking. Also, know the signs of diabetes. Increase hunger or thirst. Go to the bathroom a lot. Blurred vision. Itchy or dry skin. Get in and fix it often. Weight loss again. Also, food for thought. The two most important things to know about meal planning when you have diabetes are you can eat most of the foods you love, but in smaller serving sizes. Smaller servings can help you gain control of your blood sugar levels, also called blood glucose levels. And it is not easy to cut down your favorite food, but you learn how to do it as the years go by. But you can do it, and it can be done. You can be healthier by making different choices about when you eat meals and snacks, how much food you eat, what kinds of food you eat. Okay. Now it's the naga time. That what I will go. This is a wonderful talk. Doctor, I day. Take care of each other, they used to tell us. Okay, Jahid. Jahid is Sunday. The 13th of August, the 15th, Hula. Rach is home. Hulukot Hula, oh, this was the other Santa who told that. Oh, that is the car. That is the car. Is our relatives. Daka the car is our friends. Sichuka is grandparents. Sichu is grandma. Sicilia is grandpa. Ilaka.

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Sila or Satoya. Sila or Satoya is uncle. Sivadra or Sokaya. Sivadra or Sokaya is auntie. Soza is my nephew. Shiotra is my niece. Shura is my older brother. Sikitla is my younger brother. Soda is my older sister. Siddhartha is my younger sister. Dadnaka is our children. Dakoka is our dog. Our children. Slika is my dog. Slikoza is my pup. Dibala, that's all we use all while I was growing up, is Ted. Hulukot, Nechnilit. Hulukot is spring, springtime. Belida is stove. Chit is smoke. And Chlu is ice. Bila is saw. Tatli is axe. Chot is wood. Chibiska is matches. Aish is birch bark. Teva is spruce tree. Qas is alder. Dagat is cottonwood. Dolowa is a bucket. Chaydik is teapot. Chela is tea. Kluska is cup. Sakoth is a spoon. Dog is plate. Sakala is sugar. Shukari is bread. Basla is butter. Dikoti is sweets. Lokoda is dry fish. Dilakot is dry meat. Tasaza is big white fish. Kulkoa is pike. Khatlis is pack sack. Tabas, Bahadini, or Ulu. Tabas, Bahadini, or Ulu is our Indian knife. Deka is gun. Bajik is caribou. Diniga is moose. Tikahona is porcupine. Koch is rabbit. Dich is spruce chicken. Chokoda is grouse. Chaldana is squirrel. Dotot is crow. Zoka is camp robber. Tikhona is wolf. Dokbaya is fox. Kazada is lynx.
Ditcher is mouse. Doya is beaver. And Dindada is ducks. Ditsida is geese. And Dindula is crane. Tava is swan. And Atik is wind. Hagadion is sunshine. Ork is fog. Kort is rain. Azuhula. Every once in a while it's cold. Nochnil Goch Huaza. It got warm a little bit. Hodizu is good weather. Jochnitlaka is bad weather. Hogayon is sunrise. Dogayon is sunset. Ododa is yesterday. Ododa is tomorrow. Odohodostoda is day after yesterday. Odohododa is day after tomorrow. Oga is last year. Wardoda is history. I talk about history and be playing Grandpa Chief Henry for the Raven story. Bedoda is this morning. Jenny's is lunch. Dilhotet is this evening. Hoteta is tonight. Atlas is now. Dedak a tooth dot talk. Keskai, Yetekai, Tokai, Dinky, Kitanan, Diska Tokai, Keska Vidiani. Diska Dinky, Keska Vidiani, and Dan Tony. Keskai is one, Yetekai is two, Tokai is three. Dinky is four. Kitchenan is five. Diskatokai is six. Diskatokai Kiskavidioni is seven. Diskatiki is eight. Diskatiki Kiskavidioni is nine. And that tiny is ten. That's the Naga who used the doctor. Messages. Oh, now back to more music and enjoy.

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So after that, the other rave story, the doctor. Okay, such is with walk or so dog. Let's all take a happiness walk. Ecstasy recharge your energy by increasing circulation. Take an easy walk that includes those stress busting technique anytime you need a quick pick me up. And if you can also help if you're going to lose weight or firma. 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As you inhale, imagine you are drawing in renewed energy. Exhale tiredness and pain. Let fresh life flow into your lungs and your cells. Mentally talk to yourself, Tiki. Fresh air in, stale air out. As you breathe, can help you maintain your focus. Who is the doctor? Let's all sit smarter. It's better to be up and about. But when you do take a seat, slash hit the wrist with these simple solutions. The cardiologists say, take short walking breaks. Excess sitting leads to heart disease, even among people who exercise regularly. Luckily, research has found that 2 minutes stroll every hour can lower your stress of death by 33%, possibly because it improves blood flow and decreases level of stress hormones. So add some more movement. And get enough sleep. Who just was Nachlten? It is who just talked that. Get enough sleep and you feel way better. 7 to 8 hours of sun-eye will set you tall. But no matter how much you get each night, proper posture is a must. Sitting with your ear touching the back of the seat, these bits at a 90 degree angle, feet resting flat on the floor. Don't just lay around. Do some exercise. Exercise helps us to stay healthy and young. So let's all wear proper shoes with good support without walking. Let's enjoy our life. Exercise is the best medicine, like water and plenty of sleep. 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Try brown rice and Indian rice instead of white rice once a week. And have some veggies and have some fruit. And also 2 servings of fatty fish a week. Okay, now it's almost time to put on regular story show. I'll put on some good old music. Enjoy. Mm-hmm.

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0: 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That woman, he want that man. 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He don't know. And that man, he going down, you can, and he get the another girls. And that woman, he make song. 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

0: 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That's new lot of people love song long time ago. No, that's a that love
1: war
0: song
1: story.
0: down the Gatil.
1: War story.
0: Gatil,
1: Last
0: man, love song.
1: last
0: And
1: war.
0: I see that the coyote,
1: I'm coming for that.

0: Tag Gondatuluan.
1: He's sing for his her.
0: And that man is has been his slave. So

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0: no mejor tarde que donde, donde yo con la yete va, cayete te chiscate y lo te. Yeah, and
1: what dance? What is that?
2: That's your washed-up dance.
0: Old man in here.
1: Washed-up dance.
0: Olin. Olin. He was die and I big sin.
2: Yeah. Mary Vince, a daddy. Thank you very much, John.
0: Jocelyn, daddy. Hey.

0: And one time, some folk people, he tried to kill other people. And that other people, two brother, he coming down, fish kick, and other people coming down, two brother, two good men. And maybe that man, he jealous, that fish kick people, he jealous. And he started wrestle. But he knocked him down. He thought I'm strong. He's a strong man, all right. He knocked him down two times. Well, he tell him his boys, we're going to kill them two boys. No, not in here. Not in here. Of you fellas kill that man in here. It's no good for all the ways. All the way. No good. Why don't you go up where he come from anyway? Go up to go with him, he tell him. Well, he started to go up. Six men, but two men, that's all, two brother. And he go up and put nails. And don't look how to take April.
1: Yeah, April.
0: April, around April, I guess. Just froze a little on top of snow. Well, for the swim brown back come out, he find it. And them salt walk people tell him, kill what knife, that's all. And he tried to kill what knife, and he killed what knife, that's all. And that two brother, only man he killed that brown by all time. He never teach nothing, nothing. That salt walk people, that's all, killed that brown by what knife. And he sit down over there, two of them. But that youngest one, he talk. What we do that kill what knife that brown bar? What's that mean? What's wrong with we? We didn't teach nothing, he said, that your fella. That old brother, he not say nothing. Well, he know what he do. Maybe he kill us, he think, I guess. Well, and he watch it and he go up. But he kill them all to him. Cause six men.
2: Yeah, as you can tell, sauce.
0: Yeah.
3: And
0: do hot chocolate after school. Huh?
3: And do
0: hot chocolate after school. Oh, good job, little fellow. So, one time in the school, one fellow he go hunting, he got one dog. Just in the fall time, you know, after freeze up, I guess, and soon he can't put. Two times, nothing, he never gets nothing. And started hunt again. Dog on his dog, don't say nothing, that dog. He see everything, something, he started back, that dog. But he no say nothing, he just come up. And he do this, run back, come already. And he started run down, and but you know, old boats on the ground. He's stiff on top and slightly this one before he falls down. And he tried to get up, but Brumba, he hold him right there with shoot up in there. Well, he got mad just like Maddock was in there. And he turned around and he pulled that Maddock and he just hit right there, kill him. But he chewed up too much in there.
3: He cut
0: that skin, that brown bear, just enough to go round with the dog, Nick. And he tied him up in there, and he put lots of blood, that dog fish. And he tell him, go home. And he go home. And he look for wood, and it's good wood over there. And he can't walk.
2: Yeah.
0: He break it over there and he break fire. But he stopped a little while, can't move no more. But in the fall time, you know, not much cool. And Is that fire going down? Well, but it's warm, you know, the whole time. And next day, all day, he lay down. And next in the morning, then for the stand day, that dog on that dog has come back. And he look, lots of blood, his fish. And he looks some more, it's something around there. It's brown bearskin.
1: Well, smart, huh?
0: Everybody go that. That dog tried straight, he say. My. And he go behind that, he found that dog, that's all. And he found that dog, man. So right after that, he say. Because just in here, that's all. And I know one ton, brown brass, some old fella killed put near. Yeah, we was still out of mountain, not hunting, open on all, you know, some other stay there on the mountain. And that old man, he talk in the morning, but I was young fella, I didn't hear. He just kick about that brown bear, he said. That old man, I don't know what he talk about for. And he start, I see him, he hunts, he start, but he's a woman man. And he was hunt up the river, and he go hunt up the hills. He see brown bear cross there, oldest one, three of them all together, three. And he go cross there, and oldest, he go in oldest. He come out right there, nothing. And he sit down in there, look for him, no. Nothing, and he woke up some more, and he put some emni, and he come back, and he come out that place where he seen. I goes light across there, that two young one, he lay down. He not try to eat, but he never look for his mama. He never think nothing, I guess. And he go alongside that little kick, where is Wolos, you know? Talk, and that his mama stood around there, that brown bear. That too young one up there, off in place. That's all he look. And put soon, just father showed him, talk on that mama come already. And he tried to shoot him, but he hit the gun, I guess, right there, and shoot him. But he never go far, just go a little ways. That bullet. He now come down and he just chewed up his noose, broke off. Nothing in there. When he come back, I see him. No noose. I goes, no noose, he's talk funny. Talk funny. That's my boy. He's talk funny. Sydney. That is all. I thought so he going to die. Yeah, when he come back, I seen blood. Uh-huh. Just go up like this. Yeah, from his nose. Uh-huh. Just seen here, that's all. Uh-huh. All that things
1: no,
0: is gone.
2: Did the bear die though?
0: Yeah, his eye all right. And he come back. I thought so he going to die. And when I wake up in the morning, I just look for him. Oh God, he sit down like this, that old man. He's a tough one, like this. He put the rocks round there, uh-huh. I see him. He not seen nothing and say all right for all summer. And he started to talk. My God, she talk funny. No news, he's talk funny. Yeah. Yeah, he talk funny. That old man, he just talk himself. That's what you want somebody to say. Yeah. In the dark day, so cold, on in the sun. In the dark day, so cold, on in the sun. In the dark day, so cold, on in the sun. In the dark day, and next year, gone, life will come Alaska.
2: Mm-hmm.
0: And Carl will his thing too. Yeah.
2: Yeah.
0: My.
2: Uh-huh.
0: That's a long time.
2: Mm-hmm.
0: And one more year, one more year, gone, come and done.
2: Mm-hmm.
0: And Carl will his thing. Ne

0: One more year, Gun Come.
1: Gun Come, and that Karmu Singh.
0: And Karmu Singh that one. And another place, woman steal him again, Karmu Beat. Yeah, Yon Sigan, Yon one. You That's Karmu Singh. And another one.

That one, Medicine Man song, but same, putting the same kind of caribou song. Yeah, putting the same kind. Sometimes he sing that one, he make medicine, he kill lots of caribou. I see him one time. Yeah, lots of caribou, he kill them.

Yeah.

Some other dance. Ho ho hee, ho ho hey, ho ho hee. 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

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And also Fribex, Circle, Vidal, Circuit 6, Toke, Vegan, Beaver, Northway, Arctic Village, Rampart, Metro, and Christmas Channel. I hope you all enjoy the program and be safe when the ice go out. And now more on what to do to keep us healthy and how to take care of ourselves. And it's up to us to make sure that we're okay. And I always say, and I'm asking, and okay, always have a physical activity plan. Cut down on red ATVs, walk instead. Cut down on sitting around watching TV, surfing the internet, playing on the computer, and they all say, "Oh shoot, it went out." Do shut and don't lock the hole. 2 to 3 times a week, improve your flexibility and stretch your muscles. 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So, chop wood, make sure that box is ready just in case it gets cold. Always play and have fun with your family. Swim when the swimming pool is open, and always do some sports. Every day, walk often and be physically active. Play with your kids and grandkids. And boy, you can sure keep you busy. And always take a long walk with a friend. And just enjoy the scenery now we can listen to Sakara and Nindana and Ditsana. Sakara is birds. Oh yeah, take a hook on the ladder. Oh yeah, take a dog, go, or say, does have who could, Doya, the neater. Doya is frogs, and they make noise all day, all night. Yeah, I remember moving back from the city, from the States. And boy, I feel so good to hear frog. And everybody tell me, "What are you listening to?" I said, "Frog." "Oh," I said, "good to be back in Alaska and listen to them." Born up or born lost, exercise to build healthy bones.
both heads is important. Our boys give us the freedom to do, teach me what to do. They help us to stand up straight, to run, to jump, or to play. That's why it's important for our boys to stay strong and healthy our whole life long. And always to do the benefit, teach the benefits of our traditional foods. And always connect with nature. And encourage community sharing, an important part of our culture. Teaches about our skills, contributes to our children's education, teaches respect for animal and human life, provides skills and food preservation and preparation, increases physical activity, can help reduce stress, foods are rich in healthy fats, protein and nutrients. Foods are low in sugar and salt. Foods contain no chemicals and additives and can reduce risk for chronic disease. Also, I'd like to say happy birthday to Wayne Adler, who had his birthday yesterday. And I hope you had a good day and many more. Love you, nephew. Now back to more music and enjoy. And like Patty was singing that song, he said, grab a partner.

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We're back in 1987. Now, here's more.

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And have fun being active for 30 minutes every day. 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Oh, oh, oh. That is all Toddish, Toddish, Hula. That is all tobacco or that last, who do the daddy. Oh, let's all celebrate one this week to live in balance and harmony. Let's all embrace our tradition, learn, share, and love life to the best of your being, physically, mentally, and spiritually. That's a message from my niece Audrey from Huslia. And all you share your wellness story. Okay. Now, back to more music.

Donc, je redonne les français notés dans certaines. OK. First of all, I'd like to say there's a bingo on Saturday at 1 p.m. at the Horn. And also, I'd like to say a message to the center for taking such good care of us and also for giving me a right to work on Friday. And I'm asking for doing a good job with us. We love you. Okay, and also, the river looks good. The ice is still moving. Oh, at Godalto, this is Godalto. So, and again, I'd like to say happy birthday to Winnie. It's her birthday today. So Nix is a message from our champion. Where will the champion mindset take you? George Atlas mindset. Believe in yourself. Keep a can-do attitude. Stick with your mindset. Cultivate a strong will. Give your best. Know you are a winner. Learn to handle yourself. Ask for help. Make a commitment. And learn from all your mistakes. Don't let disappointment take you down. Just get right back up. Practice, practice, practice whatever you're doing. Don't be a give up person. Never give up. We never give up. Focus on your goal. Trust your instincts. Trust yourself. And love yourself. Pass out the pride. Also, tips on living healthy and happy. Take time to relax. Breathe deeply. Nourish and move your body. Connect with others. Get plenty of sleep. Practice balance and moderation. And always take care of your health. Take time to care for you. Just for you. Do something fun. And I said, see you next week. Next week will be the 22nd. Tatsik Dalawi, 22nd, is a cool god Natastar. Gosho de Mai, the secretaries there, go now to eat after. Gosho hood the doctor now go to ask the hoodies to hood. Here's more music. Enjoy.

Like to say a message to my grandkids who take care of me here, and who's always there for me. A message.

Also, here's some modern day parenting tips. 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You never know how long they need it. 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

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And all this limits your screen time. 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Don't jump to fix everything. Let your child figure out some problems herself or himself. I always apologize for your mistakes. Create a specific family rights. Oh, and back to more music.

Also, I'd like to say congratulations to all the graduates, to all the visitors. Proud of you for finishing it. And now you're going to do what you want to do to make yourself be something you want to be. Just take care and always know someone loves you. Uh-huh.